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2: Not for publication. Hello, everybody. Fred Harper's the name I'm going to use for the purpose of this story. Of course, it's not my real name, but that doesn't matter. I'm a window dresser at a big city store. Not a profession which offers a lot of excitement, but it's interesting and well paid. I was in our main window one day, just putting the finishing touches to a display. My assistant, George Dane, was with me, and he just pulled up the screen so that everyone outside could see us. Makes you feel rather like a goldfish in a bowl. But the job was finished, and we were just going to leave the window when I saw something. Hey, George, look out there.
3: Hmm? What's the matter?
2: The young fellow, the one with the grey hat. He's just snatched that old woman's bag.
3: Yes, I see him.
2: He's pushing his way through the crowd.
3: Ah, the woman does know who snatched her bag.
2: Oh, come on, we've got to get out there.
3: No, but we won't be able to do anything. It's too late.
2: He's crossed the street. What? Oh, no, I've lost sight of him now. But I'd recognize him anywhere.
3: Ah, so would I.
2: Well, at least we can give the police a description of him. I saw the whole thing happen, Sergeant. But we were in the window, and we just couldn't do anything about it. Mm.
4: You actually saw this man snatch this lady's bag, Mr. Harper?
2: Yes, and saw him make his getaway, too.
4: Mm-hmm. Well, you've given me a pretty full description of him. I assume you'll be able to recognize him again.
2: Certainly, if you ever catch him.
4: Yes. I'm afraid that's not going to be too easy. Still, we'll do our best.
2: Was there much in the old lady's bag?
4: Practically all she had in the world.
2: What?
4: Yes, she's a pensioner, and she'd just drawn out her pension.
2: I hope he gets 10 years.
4: He'll get what's coming to him, if we catch him. Well, thanks for your help anyway, Mr. Harper. We'll let you know if we need you to identify anyone.
2: The weeks went by, and I heard no more about it, so I assumed the police had failed to catch the thief. Anyway, by this time, I had something else on my mind. I'd fallen in love. Anne Percival was her name, and I met her at a party given by a mutual friend. We went out together a few times, pictures and the theater. Then she asked me home to meet her people. It was a Sunday afternoon. I met her mother and father. We got on very well. Then they left us together in the front room.
5: Well, anyway, the worst's over, Fred, now that you've met Mom and Dad.
2: Oh, well, it wasn't such an ordeal, Anne.
5: I should hope not. Well, I suppose I should go out to the kitchen and give Mom a hand to get tea ready.
2: Well, just a moment, please, Anne.
5: Yes?
2: We haven't known each other for more than a few weeks, Anne, but, well, it's long enough for me to know that I'm in love with you.
5: Fred?
2: Well, you must know that, Anne, and I'm wondering if you feel the same way about me.
5: Yes, I think I do.
2: You only think, darling. Oh, Anne, let's get married.
5: I don't know, Fred.
2: But you must know, we love each other. Well, what's to stop us getting married?
5: Nothing.
2: Oh, Anne, darling.
5: Oh, Fred.
6: Oh, sorry.
5: Oh, well, it's all right, Johnny. Well, come in.
6: Maybe I better come back later.
5: Don't be so silly. Johnny, Fred and I are going to be married.
6: Married? Well, congratulations.
5: Fred, this is the other member of the family, my brother Johnny.
2: You?
5: Why, well, have you two met before?
6: Not to my knowledge. I'll say you're going to be a member of the family, Fred. Oh, well, I thought this had happened. Anne's done nothing else but talk about you. When's the wedding going to take place?
2: It's not decided yet.
5: Well, I'll go out and tell Mum and Dad the good news. Oh, Johnny, you stay here and talk to Fred.
2: Why, Anne, just...
5: I'll be back soon.
6: Well, sit down, Fred. Don't look so embarrassed. Anne's a bit excited, but that's only natural.
2: Anne asked me if I knew you.
6: Yes, but I don't remember having met you.
2: I've seen you before, Johnny.
6: Where?
2: You were in Grove Street, outside Watson's window. You snatched an old lady's bag.
6: What are you talking about?
2: I was inside the window. I saw you.
6: Now listen, you want to be careful what you say.
2: I wouldn't say it if I weren't certain.
6: Well, what are you going to do about it?
2: I don't know yet.
6: You can't prove anything.
2: I think I can.
6: You're supposed to be in love with Anne. Are you going to turn her brother over to the police?
2: The old lady you robbed is a pensioner. You took every penny she had.
6: I didn't rob anyone.
2: Oh, it's no use you trying to tell me that.
6: Listen to me. If you start telling lies to the police, something might happen to you. I've got a lot of friends.
2: Why, you...
6: So don't try anything.
5: Come in, Mom. Dad. Fred'll tell you all about it himself. We haven't decided yet whether it'll be a long or a short engagement.
2: In a few moments, I was engulfed by the family, muttering replies to congratulations and good wishes. In the confusion, Johnny slipped away. And when we eventually had the evening meal, he wasn't present. I was silent and preoccupied. Possibly they thought I was shy. After tea, Anne and I were left together. She was very sweet, and we were very much in love. But I just couldn't bring myself to name the wedding day. I had a lot of thinking to do. Her brother was a despicable little crook, and it was my duty to inform the police. A very awkward situation. On the following Wednesday, Anne asked me to go out to her place for the evening, and I accepted. I made up my mind that at least I'd have to tell her the truth.
5: You're late, Fred.
2: Yes, I'm sorry, dear.
5: We'll go into the front room.
2: All right.
5: What kept you so late?
2: Oh, Well, you see, I had to finish some work at the shop, and we've been very busy lately with the summer sales coming on.
5: Well, sit down, Fred. Make yourself comfortable.
2: Well, come over here and sit next to me.
5: No, I'll sit in this chair, Fred.
2: What's the matter, Anne? You only gave me a peck when I came to the door. Oh, you haven't stopped loving me, have you?
5: I don't think so.
2: Well, surely you know your own mind.
5: I wonder if you really love me, Fred.
2: Oh, come over here and I'll show you.
5: No.
2: Oh, I'll come over to you then.
5: Please, Fred.
2: What's the matter, Anne?
5: Fred, I think we'd better call the whole thing off.
2: What are you talking about?
5: We can't be married.
2: Anne, I love you, and I know you love me. But I also know the reason you're acting this way.
5: You know?
2: Yes. Yes, you're afraid I'll do what I consider as my duty. But that shouldn't make any difference to us, Anne. Surely you think the same way I do about it.
5: But, Fred, I don't understand.
2: What's the use of pretending?
5: Oh, Fred, it's all so terrible.
2: I know, but you can imagine how I feel about it. What story did Johnny tell you?
5: Johnny? Fred, I don't know what you mean. He didn't tell me anything.
2: Now, let's get this straight, Anne. You're not responsible for your brother's actions.
5: I know. But under the circumstances, I wouldn't expect you to marry me.
2: I want to marry you. But I also want you to be my judge. Do you think I should tell the police?
5: Tell the police, Fred? What can you tell them?
2: You know.
5: No, I don't.
2: Oh, please, Anne. Don't let's start life by deceiving each other.
5: I don't want to deceive you.
2: But you can see how difficult it is for me. I love you. I want to marry you. And yet, it's in my power to send your brother to prison.
5: Fred, I still don't understand.
2: But you must understand. Oh, I don't know what lies Johnny has told you, but I saw him take that bag. He robbed an old pensioner of all she had. Don't you think he ought to be punished?
5: But Fred... Oh, Fred, darling, listen to me. Darling, you must believe me, please. I knew nothing about this.
2: It's the truth.
5: Darling, I'm sure it is.
2: But... Well, we seem to be talking at cross purposes. If you knew nothing about it, well, why do you say you can't marry me?
5: I can't ask you to marry the sister of someone like Johnny.
2: Darling, Johnny's got his life to live, and we've got ours. But I'm still... You say you knew nothing about this theft until I told you.
5: That's what I've been trying to tell you, Fred. The police came for Johnny this afternoon. They arrested him on a number of charges, but that wasn't one of them.
2: It wasn't what... Oh, Anne, I didn't know.
5: He's been running around with a wild crowd, housebreaking, stealing cars, all sorts of things. Fred, that's what I wanted to tell you. That's why we can't be married. He'll go to prison. It'll be in the papers. You can't marry the sister of a criminal.
2: I can, and I will. Oh, tell me you love me, Anne.
5: I do, I do.
2: Then there's nothing to prevent us from being married. Later on, when Johnny's served his time, well, we may be able to help him.
5: Oh, darling. Oh, darling, Fred.

0: Well, we were married a week later. And I can tell you we've been very, very happy ever since. Poor Johnny, I'm sorry to say, got 2 years for his crimes. But when he came out, he reformed. And he's quite a respectable citizen now. The police had quite enough against him without me mentioning the bag-snatching incident, so that was not for publication.
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That was The Knack, My Sharona. Now it's time for our triple golden play, and today's one comes courtesy of John and Carrie from Mount Chalmers. They'd love to hear the amazingly talented Patsy Cline. She was one of the most influential female artists of the 20th century, but sadly was killed in a plane crash at the tender age of 30. She left us with an amazing legacy of songs and recordings and is a constant request in the music industry to the current date. So enjoy these next three tracks, Walking After Midnight, Crazy, and Sweet Dreams of You.

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0: If you can bunch it,
1: bash it,
0: break it,
1: bang it,
0: press it,
1: push it,
0: throw it in a ganga bin, squash it,
1: wedge it,
0: stuff it,
1: mulch it,
0: punch it,
1: crunch it,
0: throw

That was Boney M, Belfast, and Cold Chisel, Choir Girl. Well, that just about brings us to the end of the program. I'm Nicole, and you are listening to Morning Melodies here at your community radio station, 4YOU. I hope you've had some fun over the last couple of hours, and thanks again to John and Carrie from Mount Chalmers for sending in that triple golden play suggestion of Patsy Cline. If there's an artist or band that you'd like to hear, call in 4927-2444. Now, there's still a couple of songs I'd like to leave you with. The Rock Melons, Ain't No Sunshine, then Callum Scott, Dancing on My Own. That will take us up to the 11 o'clock news and sport update and then into our country music program. I do hope you enjoy the rest of your day. Thanks so much for your company. Bye for now.

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1: They are looking a little old. 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
0: Really?
1: Focus, Mandy. There's also window coverings.
0: Curtains?
1: Mandy, the neighbours. They also do carpet, vinyl and tiles, both ceramic and vinyl. 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
0: Really?
1: Watts Brothers Carpet One on Elphinstone Street.

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1: Hi, this is Dobby for Rad. You know, a great song can last forever, but so can the consequences of drink driving. If you cause a crash because you drank too much, it will follow you for the rest of your life. 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So when you know your mates have had too many, take their keys, drive them home, or stay up late listening to music. Just keep them off the road. Because friends don't let friends drink drive.
2: 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Recording artists, actors and athletes against dumb driving.

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1: Footy's a true team sport. When you're part of a team, you support each other. 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Take their keys and call a taxi, because mates don't let their mates drink drive.
0: RAD. 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

The true story about how a small Aussie community rallies together in a moment of environmental crisis. On April 10, 2001,

the salvaging began, with milk crates on boogie boards filled up to the brim. A bright spark on a wave runner, even towed his old canoe.

Like all good Aussie stories, they need a happy end. The environment recovered and the Mustangs footy team won again. But the celebration wasn't over.

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Well, for all of those people who are out there that love to go to the scent sale, we have a very, very special one coming up for you. A very pleasant country drive down to Bajul, one of our small neighbouring towns. It is going to be run by the Bajul School of Arts Committee. Now, this is going to be on Saturday, the 15th day of August, and the time, doors open at 1 p.m. and from 1 p.m. draw commences at 2 p.m. and this is at the Bajul Hall, and there's great prizes, absolutely beautiful prizes. Now, there'll also be an afternoon tea available, raffles and prizes, and of course free entry. So come along for a great afternoon of fun, prizes, and of course that wonderful country community spirit. It's a lovely way of being able to celebrate such an occasion for the Bajul Hall Scent Sale, Saturday, 15th of August. For inquiries, please contact Kathy on 0417 346 007. I'll repeat that for you. Kathy on 0417 346 007. Bajul Hall, Saturday, 15th of

sings about the battler, farmer on the land. Stories of the truckie, a song for every man. From the axe mark on the Gidgee to Kalgoorlie's Golden Gate. Been far from home but not alone, 'cause I've had my travelling mate.

Now musters were pleasures to all who rode horses like our breed, and cutouts were always a thrill on the face of the camp. When boot heels were dragged in the dust by a true minstrel daughter, blocking a road with a twist and a sharp 4-foot stamp. Mistress and Molly and mystery and memories are history.

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He's not as tall. I'm so pleased that all my friends will wave and greet me, but not him in the mirror on the wall.

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For I don't think he's much like me at all. But who am I to judge this man so harshly, who looks at me from the mirror on my

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In this war, we're always moving. Moving on. 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Should a woman's kindly face make us welcome for a space, then it's boot and saddle, boys. We're moving on. In the hospitals, they're moving. 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

0: Hey, Daniel Rioli here from the Gold Coast Suns for ad. Here's a simple word of advice. If you enjoy a drink when you go out, then keep it simple. After all, unless you're a rocket scientist, how do you really know whether you're under or over the limit? So try this. Either drink or drive. Don't mess around trying to do both. That way, you'll make the road a safer place for all of us.
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night. And you can please yourself, old mate, if you think it's wrong or right. And you can please yourself, old mate, if you think it's wrong or right.

Storytellers and I were doing a show down in Meridian, Mississippi. And these friends of mine came up and brought me this real old book about John Henry. And they told me if they let me read this old book, I'd probably write a song about it. And they did, and I did, and I called it More About John Henry.

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1: Every day we make choices. Some can change our lives forever. Drinking and driving is always a bad choice. You could get busted, pay a huge fine, lose your licence, and have trouble getting to work or uni. So what's the right choice? If you're going to have a few, then plan ahead. Organise a designated driver, like a bus driver, a cabbie, a sober mate, or a family member who can get you home safely. You'll be better off for it.

buddy of mine. We're doing 3 years in Germany at the time. We came up on these Fräuleins in a bar. Yates said, "Darby, see be gliding." They said, "Y'all." 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We must have drunk 10 quarts of German beer. My conscience and my sinuses were clear. I asked that Fräulein if she was a spy. She said, "Nein, but du bist ein bissel high." 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

0: thing. 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And the Army has a new policy. If you can't move it, paint it. If it has a switchblade knife, salute it. Not necessarily an incident one would want to write mother about. Germany being full of good soldiers.
1: 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As a parent, you want to know that you can trust your teenager not to drink and drive, yet they could find themselves in the awkward position of getting into a car with another driver who's been drinking. That's when they need to know that they can trust you not to grumble when they ask you for money for a taxi or to come and pick them up, no matter what the time or the place.
2: RAD. Recording artists, actors and athletes against dumb driving. When

0: Hi, this is Dobby for Rad. You know, a great song can last forever, but so can the consequences of drink driving. If you cause a crash because you drank too much, it will follow you for the rest of your life. You may even end up having a conviction against you. So when you know your mates have had too many, take their keys, drive them home, or stay up late listening to music. Just keep them off the road, because friends don't let friends drink drive.
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1: Hello, hello, and welcome to Real World Gardener. It's Barianne here at the microphone. Thank you for joining me. Great to have your company. What's on the show today? I'm talking with Tropical Garden Society member Judith Watson about her tropical garden. Then we're growing potatoes in Vegetable Heroes, plus garden jobs for the weekend with Steve McLean.
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1: You don't have to live in the tropics to have the look of a tropical garden, and who wouldn't want one? Those lush green leaves would look great cooking in the heat of summer in any climatic zone. And some tropical looking plants are hardier than you think. So let's find out more. It's time for a feature interview, and I thought I'd take the opportunity, as I had Judith Watson, Secretary of the Tropical Garden Society, to ask her about her garden. How are you today, Judith?
2: I'm pretty well, thank you.
1: Now, Judith, you grow a number of tropical plants, and I do believe you have at least Hoyas and bromeliads. What else have you got, and how many bromeliads have you got?
2: Well, that's very hard to answer. I have quite a few types, but they tend to spread, and so you end up, it's impossible to count, really.
1: Oh, okay. So I was just wondering. So you must have Neorigelias, Guzmanias, Eichmias.
2: Talansias,
1: yeah.
2: Vrigias. There's some very unusual ones that are a bit different, but like...
1: Oh, okay. I'll put you on the spot.
2: Yeah. What is it? Crypto something. Yeah, anyway.
1: Oh, I know the store. I know the one.
2: Cryptanthus.
1: Cryptanthus, yeah, that's correct, right. And do these grow in ground, in pots, up trees? Where do they grow?
2: A bit of everything. So there's a lot in the ground. There's quite a lot in pots. Probably most in pots, but some have just sort of spread on the ground. The little talansias are mostly hanging on small bits of wood, or, you know, I've even had some that are attached to a wreath that I made, and pretty much little mini ones and big ones, and I tie them onto trees, and yeah, they're everywhere.
1: It's pretty much what I do as well in my garden. And do you have a special mix for the ones in pots? Do you just use orchid bark or?
2: Yeah, something sometimes with a bit of perlite or something like that as well, yeah. But mostly it's based on orchid bark.
1: All right.
2: And I've got a couple of really big alcantarillas, and they are different in that they're quite smooth on the leaves, but trying to get the old leaves out, you know, you really need a good pair of scissors to cut them off.
1: Yeah, they are tough, aren't they? Yeah, I've got an alcantarilla. Mm-hmm. I think mine's Glowisiana or something like that. Mm-hmm. And I'm just wondering, with the Hoyas, how are they situated in your garden?
2: So most of them are hanging in hanging pots. Some of them were from a lovely lady who unfortunately died last year, and they were in a sort of a wire frame above the pot. So that looks great because they grow up and then around the frame. I've got some that have grown right up trees. Yeah, there's, again, it sort of depends how old they are and how vigorous.
1: Yeah, the Australis types, Hoya Australis, very vigorous.
2: Yes.
1: All of them, yeah. So it's best to have them outside in the garden because they also can take the cold.
2: Yeah, and some of them, you know, want to layer themselves on the ground. So they get down onto the soil and suddenly you've got roots coming up. So you can propagate them that way.
1: Oh, yeah, Hoya carnosa is one of those I've got, yes, that does that as well.
2: Yeah.
1: All right. Do you have a special Hoya that stands out that has the most beautiful flower that you like?
2: Oh, well, the one that's growing up the tree at the front is a pink silver. It's that one, and it's quite a deep pink, and it's really quite quite spectacular when it's all looped through a tree. Yeah.
1: Okay, I've got that one. That's cool. I think it's Hoya pubicalis,
2: yes,
1: silver
2: that's
1: pink.
2: It, that's
1: yeah.
2: It, yeah.
1: Yes. Yes. That is very vigorous. Mine's still in a pot at the moment. And okay, I do have 27 on my front porch, so they will have to be removed and put out into the garden collection that you have that you enjoy.
2: Yes, quite a few things. I've got quite a few orchids. And they don't all come out at the same time. So it's lovely to just suddenly find, oh, this one's in flower or that one's just, you know, coming out. They're all around the garden as well. So some are hanging, some are in pots on the ground.
1: Any particular name, any phylogeny?
2: I've got quite a few phylogenies. Okay. And, I like the white one.
1: And slipper orchids, do you have any of those?
2: No, I don't have slipper orchids.
1: Right.
2: I've got also quite a lot of soft cane dendrobiums, and they can look good attached to a tree branch, and they look quite spectacular when they come out.
1: And what's your method of attaching to a tree branch when you first, say you've got one in a pot and you go, I think I want to put this one on a tree branch and I know exactly where. What do you do?
2: In the past, I've used things like old stockings, but got this soft, sort of fairly soft thing
1: that
2: it's a black one, and I find that's quite handy because it's not as thick as the stockings.
1: And you put a bit of sphagnum moss or something behind?
2: Yeah, usually a little bit of something to keep it a bit moist to start off with. But after a while they just attach quite well to the tree branches.
1: I certainly have found that with the bromeliads. I haven't done it with orchids yet. And I guess, would you have any tree ferns or bird's nest ferns?
2: I've got lots of bird's nest ferns and some huge ones. I've found at my place the tree ferns have all sort of not coped when you get a really hot day, and that just seems to knock them, and I've tried so many times, but that's just not working. But the bird's nest ferns are really happy. I've got, you know, some in under very shady spots, and they're doing quite well.
1: Yeah, they do love the shade, and I have a few as well.
2: And I've also got a very huge
1: stag fern
2: elk fern, and it's wrapped itself right around a tree, so you know I can almost not go down the path anymore because it's got so big. But it's very happy, and it's on a loquat tree, so it's been there quite a few years now, but it's done much better than the ones that are just on a flat board. Yeah,
1: right.
2: It's to really like that spot.
1: I've always wondered, you know, where the stag fern that gets the dead leaves in the centre, are you meant to cut those out? Do you leave yours?
2: I leave them, yeah.
1: Okay.
2: Yeah.
1: Yeah, because just that I notice in magazines, they all look wonderful. There's no dead leaves in the centre. They might just trim them for the...
2: Well, maybe I'm just a bit lazy.
1: Oh, I'm the same. Indeed. Okay, well, we'll leave it there. Is there anything special that you... this is my most favourite thing that I have in my garden, and it's really...
2: Oh, gee, there's so many.
1: Oh, right.
2: very hard to tell. I mean, recently I've been acquiring a few Ripsalis, and I'm sort of using them as a type of curtain. So that's nice to have either against a fence or under a tree where you don't want people looking through or something like that. And they like, you know, quite shady but with a bit of sun.
1: Mm. Well, that's an interesting idea to use it as a curtain. Okay, I hadn't thought of that. Okay.
2: Yeah.
1: Right.
2: Yeah, so that's... And it's always interesting to see what tiny little flowers they'll get and berries and things. Yeah, there's so many different plants. It's fairly hard to choose.
1: It is. So you're a collector at heart. Okay. Well, it's been lovely chatting with you, Judith, and having a wander through your garden. Thank you for coming into the studio.
2: Okay. Thank you.
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1: And that was Judith Watson, who's the secretary of the Tropical Garden Society, is also an avid gardener. She was talking about her tropical-looking garden. I had never thought of a Ripsalis curtain. If you have any feedback, email realworldgardener@gmail.com or write in to 2RRR PO Box 644 Gladesville, New South Wales 16756. Still to come, we're growing potatoes in Vegetable Heroes, plus garden jobs for the weekend.
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1: It's time for Garden Jobs for the Weekend with Steve McLean.
4: Yeah, and as usual, there's quite a few garden jobs to get done this weekend. Winter is the perfect time to find the area in your garden to plant out and grow asparagus. They prefer to have a dedicated space in the garden where they can settle in and grow. Add in well-rotted cow manure and compost to the bed before planting. Asparagus thrive best in cool to warm temperate climates, anywhere from Melbourne all the way up to Brisbane. Next, avoid planting potatoes, beans and alliums. Alliums like onions, garlic and leeks close to the asparagus. These plants will release compounds that can stunt the asparagus growth. It's now also the time to prune ornamental grapevines because you're pruning while the plant is dormant to control growth, promote spring foliage and allow winter sun. Trim all side shoots back to coppery-coloured 1-year-old wood. Leave short spurs with only 2 or 3 buds from the base and remove older or dead growth completely. And lastly, keep adding winter flowering annuals to the garden. Pansies, violas, wallflowers, English daisy and primulas will bring some brightness to the sometimes grey, gloomy days of winter.
0: Throw in a seed and watch your garden grow on Real World Gardener with Marianne Cannon.
1: Yes, indeedy. It's time for Vegetable Heroes. And, well, who doesn't love potato chips? The very thought can make your mouth water. So why not grow your own potatoes? Many people do, not just in the garden, but in potato bags, in vegetable towers and in pots. Plus, there's so many more different varieties to what you can get in the supermarket, which is often labelled red or white potatoes. Gee, that's not very exciting, is it? Did you know that potatoes were the first vegetable to be grown in space? Yeah, it's always interesting to find out where our veggies started and how they became popular. Farmers in the Andes Mountains of South America were the first to discover the potato 7,000 years ago. They had it to themselves until the Spanish came in the mid-1500s. It's a member of the nightshade or Solanaceae family, as is tomatoes, of course, and its leaves are poisonous. Always grow potatoes from certified seed potatoes from reputable suppliers. Yeah, it's possible to simply buy them from your greengrocer or keep them from leftover potato peelings, but what's wrong with that? You run the risk of introducing diseases such as potato virus Y, potato blight, or potato cyst nematode. You might think it's only a small risk, but once you get these diseases into your soil, it's there forever. No chemical will shift it. Now, the best time to plant potatoes, pretty much everywhere in Australia. Now, in temperate and subtropical districts, August to October is the best time. In arid areas, August until December. In cool temperate zones, September through to January. So cooler areas have a bit of extra time to order some of the more unusual varieties before they grow in the ground. How about cranberry red with red skin and red flesh? They stay red even after cooking. Or there's potato sapphire that has purple skin and purple flesh. It's great for, well, mashing, boiling and roasting. Yes, it stays purple after cooking too. Just imagine purple mash. And for a good all-rounder, try growing royal blue, which is oblong with purple skin and dark yellow flesh. If you're buying through mail order or online, you have until the end of August to buy them. After that, they're not available. And to grow your potatoes, whether it's in a bag or in a trench, you just put them into a fairly deep trench and with plenty of compost and manures incorporated, of course. And as they grow, pile the earth up around them, or if they're in a bag, you need to pile up the potting mix. You need to do this to stop the greening of the tubers and also protect them from the potato moth. Also, healing up the soil or potting mix and mulch will give you more potatoes as they tend to form on roots near the surface. That means as you pile up the soil, you get new roots and more potatoes. Of course, you must have put in chicken manure or blood and bone because they need lots of phosphorus but not too much nitrogen. If you add too much nitrogen, you'll get lots of leaves rather than potatoes. or the potatoes will be fairly small. Keep the water up, but only water moderately, as potatoes will rot in soil that's too wet. They can also get a fungus growing inside them if the soil's too wet. So when you cut them open, they'll have grey patches inside, which actually does taste mouldy. Yes, I've experienced that. You can add fish emulsion and seaweed extract when you're watering too, by the way. Now, pick your tomatoes, pick your potatoes when the vine has died down to the ground. That's if you want the most potatoes, but they can be harvested from when the first baby potatoes are formed. This is when the lower leaves should be turning yellow, about 3 to 4 weeks after flowering. If you plan to store your potatoes, you cut off the leaves and let the potatoes rest in the ground for 3 to 4 weeks to allow the skin to set. Now, a listener, Rob, by the way, wrote in asking why his Rodeo variety of potatoes grew with blackened leaves whilst the Kennebec variety that was grown alongside didn't. The short answer is that it's possible he had early or late blight of Rodeo potatoes, mostly due to environmental conditions, because I believe Rob bought seed potatoes from a reputable supplier. Rodeo potatoes are far more prone to late blight and are stress-related blackening than Kennebec, which is a notoriously tough blight-tolerant variety. When two potatoes cultivars grown side by side and only one develops black leaves, the usual cause is one variety is more susceptible than the other. It's all to do with the humidity of the environment, of course. And if it's what I think it is, you've got to remove the worst affected leaves and spray with a copper-based fungicide or a bacillus-based fungicide. And why are potatoes good for you? Well, they're densely packed with nutrients. A medium potato provides vitamin C, potassium, vitamin B6, and trace amounts of thiamine, riboflavin, folate, niacin, magnesium, phosphorus, iron, and zinc. They're also known as foods people crave when they're stressed because the carbs in potatoes help make space for tryptophan with a smooth passage into the brain. This in turn boosts the serotonin level in the brain. High serotonin levels help boost your mood and help you feel calm. And that was your Vegetable Hero segment for today.
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1: Time for Garden Jobs for the Weekend, the longer chat on the line. I've got Steve McLean. How are you today, Steve?
4: Yeah, I'm really good, thank you, Marianne. How are you?
1: Good also. And let's get on to the listener question. I don't know the name of the person, but they are currently planting plants from pots into the ground, and she's seeing or he's seeing mixed messages about what to do about the roots. Some people say tease them out, others say leave them alone. What should I do, she's asking, and does the type of plant make a difference?
4: Marianne, this is a really good question, isn't it? You see it come up all the time. She's actually right. There is a lot of conflicting advice out there on this one, and it can be genuinely confusing when you're standing there with a plant in your hand and two people are telling you completely different things. The good news is that both camps are actually correct, and it just depends on what you're looking at when the plant comes out of the pot.
1: Now, here's a simple way to think about it. When you tip a plant out of its pot, have a good look at the roots before you do anything else. If they're loose, white and healthy looking, and they don't hold their shape of the pot when it comes out, leave them alone. There's no benefit in disturbing the roots that are already happy and growing in the right direction. In fact, unnecessarily handling can stress the plant and set it back, particularly in warm weather when it's already under pressure.
4: If the roots are circling around the inside of the pot, and I've certainly had some figs in pots doing that, or the whole root ball holds the shape of the container when you tip it out, that's when you need to intervene. Circling roots are a real problem, because if you just drop that plant in the ground, the way it is, those roots can keep on circling as they grow. Mind you, don't drop the fig in the ground anywhere. And over time, they don't spread outward the way they should. which means the plant struggles to anchor itself to access water and nutrients from the surrounding soil.
1: In a worst-case scenario, those circling roots can actually end up girdling the plant, essentially strangling it as the trunk thickens over the years. So in that case, gently tease the root outwards with your fingers, or if they're really tightly bound, score down the sides of the root ball with a knife in two or three places. I tend to do it with the blade of the secateurs. It sounds brutal, but the plant will thank you for it.
4: It's also worth mentioning that when you do plant your plant, make sure the hole is wide enough for the roots to spread naturally, at least twice the width of the pot. Depth is less critical than width when it comes to giving roots the best start.
1: Now, does the type of plant matter? Absolutely. Australian natives, particularly in the Protea family, like your grevilleas, banksias, waratahs, are quite sensitive to root disturbance. With these, be as gentle as possible. If they're pot bound, tease rather than cut, and get them in the ground quickly without leaving the roots exposed to sun or wind. The same goes for most other natives. Treat them with a light hand.
4: Where vegetables and annuals, on the other hand, are generally quite forgiving. A bit of root teasing won't set them back at all, and most herbs sit somewhere in the middle. They'll tolerate gentle handling, but don't go overboard.
1: Good advice. And let's go on to the hort term, which is guttation. Have you ever walked out into the garden first thing in the morning and found mysterious droplets of water sitting right on the tips and edges of your leaves? You might think, oh, there must have been a light dew overnight. But here's the thing, sometimes there wasn't a light dew overnight. What you're actually seeing might be something far more interesting.
4: It's called guttation. And once you know what it is, your early morning walk around the garden might help you look at your plants in a different way, because guttation is when a plant pushes water out from inside itself, right through tiny specialized pores at the very tips and edges of its leaves. These little pores are called hydathodes, and unlike the pores that let a plant breathe, the stomata, these ones have one job: to release water. Think of them as tiny pressure valves dotted along the leaf edge.
1: So why does a plant do this? Well, during the day, the sun drives water up through a plant and most of it evaporates off the leaves. That's normal. But at night, when it's cooler and that evaporation slows right down, water is still being pushed up from the roots. The pressure builds and builds, and the plant essentially needs to release the valve. So out it comes, those little pearls of moisture sitting right on the leaf tip.
4: And you'll notice it on tomatoes and beans in the vegetable garden, on ornamentals like elephant ears and nasturtiums, especially after a warm, humid night. If you're up early enough, before the sun gets out to work, it can be quite striking sight, every leaf tip glistening in a row.
1: Now, here's something worth knowing. Guttation fluid isn't pure water. It carries tiny amounts of minerals and other compounds from inside the plant. So if you ever see a white crust forming on your leaf tips over time, that's the residue left behind once the droplets dry.
4: It's harmless, but it's a little reminder that a lot is going on inside a plant that we never normally get to see.
1: Now let's go on to the plant profile, which is Magnolia genii. So this time of year, flowering on bare branches during late winter and early spring, deciduous magnolias are one of the highlights of the colder months. Most of us are familiar with the purplish-white saucer-shaped flowers of the traditional Magnolia solangiana in larger, older gardens, but there are now many new varieties available, several of which are suitable for growing in smaller spaces, including pots.
4: And being the stars of winter, we've picked Magnolia genii because, Marianne, I think you grow it yourself. The colour of the blooms, because they're such a deep, dark maroon, makes them absolutely spectacular.
1: Now, Magnolia genii is the result of 12 years of breeding over two generations of family. This was all carried out meticulously by a breeder called Vance Hooper in New Zealand. thing about Magnolia Genie is it's compact, growing only to 3 metres, and it has two flushes of flowers. The first one's in April and the second one in August.
4: And another feature, apart from the 15-centimetre black-red tulip-like buds, is that it has a columnar form, making it perfect for pathways or entranceways for a formal look.
1: It's also great in larger container as a feature specimen plant or areas where space is limited, such as, you know, patios or small gardens.
4: An extremely hardy magnolia, withstanding temperatures as low as negative 15 degrees Celsius. And magnolias grow best in a sunny position with shelter from strong wind, as this can damage the flowers. And they prefer a fertile, neutral to slightly acid soil that is moist but well drained.
1: Feed magnolias with a complete fertilizer in spring and late summer, and keep the trees or large shrubs well mulched and watered, especially during the first few years of establishment.
4: Deciduous magnolias grow naturally into a well-shaped tree and rarely require pruning except to remove weak, crossing, diseased or damaged woods. And you need to really be careful about how you prune. I have discovered that through experience.
1: Oh, okay, yeah, okay. I haven't actually pruned my Magnolia Genie because being a smaller, and keep the trees or large shrubs well mulched and watered, especially during the first few years of establishment.
4: Deciduous magnolias grow naturally into a well-shaped tree and rarely require pruning except to remove weak, crossing, diseased or damaged woods. And you need to really be careful about how you prune.

0: And I really enjoyed it. Thank you.
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2: Thank you for listening. I hope we've inspired you to plant some tropical-looking plants or grow potatoes. 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Until next week, I'll leave you with a track by Casey Chambers, Not Pretty Enough. But for me, have a great gardening week. Bye for now.

know a swinging little joint where we can jump and shout. It's not too far back off the highway, not so long a ride. You park your Mercedes in the corner, you can walk inside. 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And every time you make the scene, you find the joint is jammed. Come on, come on, come on. Oh!

0: Hello and welcome to the National Community Radio Network Folk Show. I'm Jane Bauer and this program is being pre-recorded in the studios of Radio Adelaide in South Australia, Kaurna country. And this program will be going out on the week of Easter when we have the National Folk Festival, where I will be, or I am, or have been, depending on when you're listening to this program. So I'm going to play tracks of artists from the festival. Coming up first is two from North America, Canadian-American Steve Poltz and Winborn from the USA. So here we are with Steve with Wrong Town, and it's from his album Stardust and Satellites.
1: You're about to watch a show starring me. I don't know what you're about to hear or see. The truth is I have no plan at all. There's a good chance that off this stage I'll fall. My body ain't quite what it used to be. My hair ain't the color it once was. My style icon is Emmylou Harris.

shows across this world. But tonight's the best I'll ever play. I'm handing you a pearl. My G-string might snap in two. My face might turn from red to white to blue. But it's not because I'm dying, hey, I'm just patriotic. 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I die on stage, I die in songs, I throw my troubles down. 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

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I'm too scared to be satanic, but mostly I'm just here to sing for you. Well, I know what you're thinking, what the hell? 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And the truth is, I do it all the time. 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Well, I probably owe you money, cause you're my therapist. But I'm kinda like your escort away from all of this. I cry on

That's Winborne. Four performers, two male, two female, and that's Pie in the Sky from their album of Hard Times and Harmony. They're great crowd pleasers at the festival, and they do social justice and political songs more often than not. And before that, it was Steve Pultz with Wrong Town from his album Stardust and Satellites, and he's a lot of fun. Well, Judy Small has said she's retiring from performing, but she's still going to be around. And she's just put out two tracks on AMRAP called Swan Songs. And this one is Stand or Fall. And I think you're going to love it.

Two in a row there. The first one was Judy Small from the Amramp catalogue with Stand or Fall from two releases and that she's just put out called Swan Songs. And just played then is Liz Frensham from her album You and Me Volume 1, a collection of live duets. And there she's performing with Fred Smith, the song written by Fred, Four Strong Hands. And from Four Strong Hands, we're going to Two Hands. This is the Tuck Shop Ladies, who are Rosie Burgess and Sam Lowes. And this is Two Hands.

He was first to circumnavigate Australia. That's a documented, undisputed fact. You may think that I am singing about Captain Matthew Flinders, but I'm singing about

They were caught accused of spying, which was most unedifying. Into prison went the crew. And with sadness I relate, here Trim met his awful fate when he found himself in a stew. Literally. Yes, the good folk of Mauritius

0: Definitely a song for today's. That's Let There Be Peace. It was written by Christina Mamachi and being performed by Ecopella from their Green Footprints album. And their musical director is Miguel Heatwell. And before that, it was Bruce Watson from his Mosaics album with Trim, Matthew Flinders' cat. Okay, yes. Let's take it with a pinch of salt. And we started off that set of three with the Tuck Shop Ladies with Two Hands, and it's from a self-titled album. Well, you're listening to The Folk Show across the National Community Radio Network. I'm Jane Bauer. And this program, as I mentioned before, is pre-recorded in the studios of Radio Adelaide and should be going to air of the week of Easter when the National Folk Festival is on. So I'm playing tracks of performers who will have, are right at the moment, or will be performing at the National Folk Festival. And if you're living in Canberra, the surrounds, and you're nearby enough to go to the festival, please come and join us, because it's the 60th anniversary celebration and there's some great things on. Astral are going to be there and they play Edgy in Zurich for our theme for the folk show. And this is from their album just called Astral, and it's the Ed Pickford song Pound a Week Rise.
1: All of you colliers who

two great Australian folk bands, Troubling the Kitchen, from their album The Next Turn, with The Lock Keeper, written by Stan Rogers, who's a Canadian singer-songwriter who died very young, 33, in an aircraft accident while it was actually on the ground in the airport. And just then, before that, it was Pound a Week Rye, Austral. And both of those will be, are or have been playing at the National Folk Festival. Also, Broken Creek Duet, who are Erin and Lachlan Haycock. And this is from their Small Town Anthropologies and the traditional English song, Blackleg Miner.

That's Mal Webb doing voices all over the place there with the cobbler. And Mal is also a member of Totally Gorgeous, the band. And that's from the album Three Cheers for Peace and Quiet. And before that, the Blackleg Miner, Erin and Lockie Haycock, who are Broken Creek, and their album Small Town Anthropologies. Well, let's go to Chloe and Jason Roweth. This is from The Roar of the Crowd. And the song I'm going to play is Poor Ned Kelly, and it was written by Smilin' Billy Blinkhorn.

That's Martin Wyndham Reid, Australian folk singer who spent a lot of his life in the UK performing. That's from his album Undiscovered Australia, written by Henry Lawson, that's the lyrics, and Chris Kempster put music to it. And before that, it was Chloe and Jason Roweth from their album The Roar of the Crowd with Poor Ned Kelly. I love that song. And I hope you've enjoyed all the songs that I've chosen to play for you today. My name's Jane Bauer. This program has been pre-recorded in the studios of Radio Adelaide in South Australia, Kaurna country. And until next time, look after yourself, care for your family and friends, and don't forget to carry out random acts of kindness. To take us out, this is Ruth Hazelton and Kate Burke from their album A Thousand Miles or More, and they're going to be playing The Wedding of Lachlan McGraw, Roy Xordo, and The Derwent Angler. Goodbye.

close to my heart. The story of a woman who was offered the whole world, but refused it for love.

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0: I can keep going, Margaret told herself repeatedly, when I lose myself in my work. And this strangely unreal and almost comical interlude with her two favorite models was, she felt, an important part of that work, even if the cause of it all was trivial. She felt she dealt rather well with Jeanine and wondered if Fayette would be more difficult. The two were a complete contrast. Jeanine, fragile, of rare, dark beauty. Fayette, fair, self-willed and volatile. The difference between them showed up clearly in their dress. Jeanine had been a study in darkish tones. Fayette's color sense was further up the spectrum. She wore a frosted pink spongy wool coat, carried a claret-colored calfskin bag, while long crushed capeskin gloves seemed to accentuate the slender beauty of the hands they covered. Fayette was a contrast to Jeanine, too, in manner. There was no need for extravagant flattery, and Margaret's compliment was almost down to earth.
1: Fayette, that's a dream of a coat. Let me think. William Farmer, always. He cuts so beautifully.
2: Why are men so good at dressing us?
1: They're more inspired, I suppose.
2: Yes, that probably sums it up. Well, darling, we're not here to talk about men. How's your mother?
1: Not very well. But she adored those chocolates, although she's forbidden to eat them.
2: I'm glad she liked them. Oh, take her another box when you leave. I'm sure just one more wouldn't hurt.
1: You're so good to us. Thank you.
2: Not at all. Now, Fayette, I know that with you I don't have to beat around the bush. You know the reason why I want to see you.
1: Jeanine and that stupid train.
2: Oh, what an unfortunate thing. Now, how did it happen?
1: I haven't the slightest idea. We were walking onto the stage. I saw Jeanine's train catch. We walked on, walked off, and then she burst into tears and accused me of standing.
2: Oh, the poor darling. She gets so keyed up.
1: Don't we all? But we hardly relieve our feelings by making stupid accusations.
2: I agree, it was foolish. And I don't blame you for being put out. But our whole show is in danger without the both of you appearing. Now, you know that.
1: My refusal to appear wasn't my fault, Miss Edgemore. Jeanine made things so impossible, saying I was determined to keep her away from the first showing, that I had no choice. I suppose she told you all.
2: She's just been here, you know. We had a long, long talk.
1: Mainly about a certain person. Her favorite expression. Meaning me, of course.
2: Exactly. Fayette, are you determined not to appear?
1: At the moment, very determined.
2: Oh, it's such a pity you two don't get on. Oh, you're such an ideal contrast. Each enhances the other's appearance.
1: I don't make the quarrels, Miss Edgemore. I'm not that type, as you know. I merely do what I please. If other people don't like it, that's too bad.
2: Well, they're such pointless quarrels.
1: And for that reason, all the more infuriating.
2: Excuse me. Yes, Valerie?
3: Dr. Morton Fox on the phone, Miss Edgemore.
2: Oh, what a bother. Tell him I'm out. No, no, no. Tell him I'm in conference and I'll call him back. Tomorrow.
3: Yes, Miss Edgemore.
1: Morton Fox again?
2: Yes. Oh, he's an old dear, really. But he's so persistent.
1: He adores you so much.
2: I'm very fond of him. I suppose you know that I revel in his flattery. But it certainly goes no further than that. By the way, Fayette, how do you know?
1: Everybody knows. Immediately they see him look at you.
2: Isn't it absurd? Anyway, Fayette, let's forget about him. Now, back to this vexing business of you and Jeanine. What am I going to do with the both of you?
1: Believe me, Miss Edgemore, I've no desire to spoil the parade. Only I couldn't appear after she'd said that...
2: I know that you were determined she wouldn't appear. Well, I think we've fixed that.
1: I find that hard to believe. She's a stubborn little...
2: Oh, no unkind words.
1: Well, she is. How did you arrange it?
2: The same way as I'm going to do with you. Come over here, to this cupboard. I'll open it up. Now, wait till I take this out of its plastic wrapper.
1: Oh, Miss Edgemore, it's breathtaking. taking.
2: We call it sunset mink.
1: It's dyed.
2: No, it is not. It's really a pink mink. It's described as an epic feat of mutation. To you and me, Fayette, it means clever breeding.
1: But it's pink. The toning's amazing.
2: So's the price, 4,000.
1: Oh, dear. Only Dr. Morton Fox could afford that.
2: Fayette, it's no use. I'll not allow Dr. Morton Fox to buy me this.
1: I wish someone had buy it for me.
2: Well, does it help you alter your opinion at all about appearing?
1: Is Janine appearing?
2: I'd like to have your answer before I tell you anything about that.
1: Yes, it does. What else could I do but wear it?
2: Good. Then you'll be pleased to know Janine was won over in exactly the same way.
1: With this coat?
2: No, another.
1: Oh, I'm glad, really. Oh, isn't it exquisite? Oh, put it back or I'll never leave without it.
2: There's over 100,000's worth of furs here.
1: Must be your biggest fur show for years.
2: Yes, the biggest in Maxton's history. I'm afraid I have to take the blame for it. Oh, Fayette, I only hope it works out. We could lose an awful lot of money if they all stayed in these cupboards.
1: Don't worry. If they're up to that standard, you'll sell out the day after the show.
2: Oh, how wonderful that would be. Well, Fayette, thank you so much for being such a sensible girl. Oh, and do give my regards to your mother. I hope she'll be soon well again.
1: Oh, she's all right now, really, but she has to be careful.
2: Careful or not, I don't suppose any more of these American chocolates will hurt. Here they are.
1: The others didn't last an evening.
2: Ah, brave woman. You know, I wish I had the courage. But all those calories. Fayette, you won't mind if I don't walk to the lift with you. I've so much to do.
1: Of course not. And thank you again.
2: Goodbye, dear. I just know you're going to take every breath away when you appear in our sunset mink.
1: I shall love wearing it. Goodbye, Miss Edgemore.
2: Valerie, bring your shorthand book in, will you? We've some letters to write.
3: Miss Glenmuir's on the phone. Will you take that first?
2: Yes. Yes, I will. Put her through. Hello. Hello, Hester.
4: Listen, Margaret. I'm on to something.
2: Already?
4: I think so. Your Mr. O'Brien has been wonderfully kind and allowed me to go through dozens of photographs.
2: Where is she? Is she using the same name? Do you think that you can make contact?
4: Hold your horses a moment. The likeness is very strong, but this girl is from Romania, supposedly. Has an entirely different record and name.
2: Oh.
4: And far from being a concentration camp victim, she was obviously a collaborator with the Nazis.
2: Oh, but if that's true, how could she get into the country?
4: Don't ask me, dear. Anyway, she's been here 10 years now.
2: Where is she living?
4: That I don't know either. These records were only kept up for the first 2 years.
2: Then she may have left here.
4: It's possible. After her arrival, she was working in a factory. I'll see what I can find out from them.
2: Oh, Hester, be careful.
4: Very.
2: Do you think, before you go any further, you should wait till we hear from France?
4: I don't want to waste time, but if you'd feel happier...
2: Oh, I would. Much happier.
4: All right. But promise me something...
2: Promise you what?
4: That I can make the first inquiries. And if they're very promising, I can go on.
2: Before we get the letter?
4: Before we get the letter.
2: No. No, Hester. You have to wait.
4: But, Margaret, this might be it. What we want.
2: No, Hester. It frightens me. It frightens me terribly.
4: Of course it frightens you. It'd frighten anyone.
2: So much that... I don't want to go on with it.
4: Listen. Would you do me a favor?
2: What?
4: Cast your mind back to a certain night in 1942. I had to make a call from a public phone right under the nose of the Germans.
2: I remember that, but what's this got to do with it?
4: I said it frightens me, and you said it would frighten anyone. Don't do it, Hester.
2: Oh, that was different.
4: Then you gave me the slip and you made the call.
2: I don't see what possible connection...
4: Well, I do. This time I'm giving you the slip.
2: Giving me the slip?
4: I'm going on with it. I'm not going to tell you how, where, or when. All you'll know is that at any time I'll phone you.
2: Hester, wait. Don't do that.
4: And if I phone you, it'll be to report that I've made progress, good progress. Until then...
2: Hester, you mustn't. Hester!
4: You'll bless me one day. Goodbye, dear.
2: Hello? Hello? Hester, listen to me. Listen. Hello? Oh, God. If ever we need help, we need it now.

Margaret felt now as though she'd put some sort of machine into motion that couldn't be stopped. Only when it reached the end of its long, uncertain, and perhaps terrible journey could there be a halt. And the thought of what might await herself and her loved ones there filled Margaret with dread.

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The location is the Athelstanes Bowls Club, Ward Street, The Range. 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On Tuesday, the fourth day of August, the U3A Rockhampton. The location is the Athelstanes Bowls Club, Ward Street, The Range. 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On Tuesday,

August in the function room at the French Fall Sports Club. The guest speaker will be Simon Irwin, who is the CEO of Beef Australia. Simon will give an update on the arrangements for next year's huge Beef Australia Week, which is being hosted in Rockhampton from the 2nd to the 8th of May 27. Now the time is 9:20 a.m. Please be there by 9 a.m. The location, the French Fall Sports Club. 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The Bluebird Social Weight Loss Club meeting is held on Tuesdays at 9 a.m. until 11 a.m. at the Bluebirds Football Club, 407 Richardson Road, Norman Gardens. New members are always welcome. So if you're looking at ways to change your eating habits and improve your weight and your health, come along and try. Cheryl is available to speak to you on 0409 062 367 or Carol on 0438 943 732 for more information. They certainly always have a very welcome anyone who's interested in coming along and joining. Now it is important to support your bones because they support you. Enjoy the benefits of posture, breathing, balance and strength training exercises to increase energy and resistance. The more active we are, the stronger our bones will be. The group meets at St. David's Church Hall, Simpson Street, North Rockhampton, every Tuesday from 9 a.m. to 10 a.m. And for more information, you can call 0448 096 1441. Now, if you're a gentleman who is keen to know what is happening with your body, then you should go along to the Boathouse, grab yourself a coffee and have a chin wag with John and Brenton. 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That's on Thursdays. 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It's free. You just turn up, grab yourself a coffee, join the guys that are there and talk about the important things in life. And that is, of course, your health. Without our health, we have nothing. The location is The Boathouse at 189 Quay Street, Rockhampton City, and you can go along there, have a coffee and a chin wag, have a chat. You might feel a bit odd the first time around, but this is an effort to help men to be able to explain the important things that are happening to their bodies. And when we talk about a registered charity called Grab Life by the Balls, that is exactly the important thing to do, because especially in terms of prostate cancer and other things that need to be discussed. So guys out there, if you're keen to have a chat with other guys and be able to listen to people who can talk about the important things, then join John and Brenton and the other guys and see if this is going to improve your health. I'm sure you'll agree that this will be a very important step in your life. Community Diary is brought to you Monday to Friday, 8:30 a.m. and 4:30 p.m. If your not-for-profit organisation has a forthcoming event that would be of interest to our community, then send the information in to radio4you@bigpond.com. Or alternatively, if you want to give us a call, leave a message on the answering service if we don't get to the call, because oftentimes the person on duty would also be in the studio. So I would also like to thank all of those folk who continue to give us something to
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And without all of the help that you give us in the community, we certainly wouldn't be able to continue what we do. 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Our phone number is 49272444. 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Our box number is 2194 Wandle, and our location for the studio is 51 Murray Street, Rockhampton. So there's a lot of options there for you to get the information to us if you're wanting to get it out there into the community.

0: 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We caught up with Lindy Hodgson from Are You Okay to find out more.
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And that was the popular group called Uncanny X-Men with 50 Years. The Fine Young Cannibals are up next with She Drives Me Crazy, and then the Marmalade with Oobla Dee, Oobla Da. And we'll make it three in a row with Young Generation with the question, why?

0: 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The story of the law and a woman.
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0: A Judgment for Julia, a story of the law and a woman.

0: Events had moved quickly the night Maddox and Harden evaded arrest by Dan Campbell. And Belle Granger had no idea that Maddox was a fugitive from the law. But when Dan Campbell knocked at her door in the early hours of the morning, she felt a sudden pang of fear.
1: Mrs. Granger?
2: Yes. Yeah, I'm coming. Just a minute. Sergeant, fancy seeing you. What do you want?
3: I know it's very late, and I'm sorry to get you out of bed, but I have to ask you some questions.
2: What about?
3: You know a farmer from Sefton Valley who calls himself Bill Maddox?
2: Maddox? Yeah.
3: Have you seen him?
2: You mean tonight?
3: That's right.
2: No, I haven't.
3: You don't seem quite sure about that.
2: Oh, look, I'm half asleep. Drag me out of bed at this hour.
3: I see.
2: Why should I have seen him? I don't know him.
3: You know Maddox is wanted by the police?
2: Wanted by the police?
3: Yes.
2: No, I didn't know that.
3: Well, he is. He was seen in this neighbourhood. You're quite sure he hasn't been to see you?
2: At this hour?
3: I don't think the hour would matter to Maddox.
2: Well, of course he hasn't been here.
3: Look, I'm sorry to be suspicious, Mrs. Granger, but you do come from Marshton, and Maddox might conceivably take advantage of that fact and seek help from you.
2: But I don't know Maddox from a bar of soap. I've only heard my husband speak of him.
3: Is your husband here?
2: Well, no, we're not living together now.
3: I see.
2: Oh, look, Sergeant, it's awfully late. Do we have to keep this up till daybreak?
3: If you'd allow me to search your apartment.
2: Search my apartment?
3: Yes.
2: What for?
3: For your own protection. Make sure Maddox isn't hiding anywhere.
2: Look, Sergeant, this is only a tiny service flat. He's not here.
3: Well, why not? Let me look around.
2: Have you a search warrant?
3: Surely an innocent person doesn't need to insist on that.
2: An innocent person has a right to object to having their flat turned upside down at 3 o'clock in the morning, especially if there's no reason for it.
3: You know that it's a crime to aid and abet a criminal to escape from the police.
2: My husband's a lawyer.
3: Right so. All right, Mrs. Granger. I think you're very foolish. And of course, you are within your rights.
2: As long as you realize that. Now, will you let me get back to bed?
3: All right. Good night, Mrs. Granger.
2: Good morning. Oh, good.
4: Has he gone?
2: Yeah, he's gone.
4: I'm very grateful to you. It was a nasty few minutes for me.
2: For you? What do you suppose it did to me? I've got to have a cigarette. I'm going to pass out. Here you are. Shaking like a leaf. Look, what do the police want you for?
4: Never mind that.
2: Never mind. What are you getting me into?
4: It needn't touch you if you're sensible. I haven't brought you into it at all.
2: You just get out of here. I don't want any more to do with you.
4: It isn't going to be as simple as that. I want to know where Mrs. Marsh is.
2: You're not getting any more help from me. Not now.
4: Oh, yes, I am. You're in too deep to pull out now. The police will catch up with me sooner or later. I'm resigned to that. But that doesn't matter.
2: Look, I don't know what's going on. And I don't want any part of it.
4: You've got a part of it. Now you listen to me. You help me and I give you my solemn word.
2: Your solemn word?
4: I'm a man of my word, Mrs. Granger. I'm not a criminal. All I care about is dealing with Mrs. Marsh. When I've done that, I don't care what happens to me. Now help me, and I promise you I'll never let the police know about your part in this.
2: In what? That's what I've got to know.
4: I won't tell you that. It's for your own good. All you've got to do is find out from your husband where Mrs. Marsh has gone and where I can find her.
2: How about?
4: If you don't, I'll bring you into it. And your husband.
2: But I can't. I just can't.
4: I think you can.
2: Oh, why don't you leave me alone? Haven't I enough to bear with all
4: this? I don't wish you any harm, Mrs. Granger. But I'm not letting anything spoil my plan. Now, why not be sensible? I'm not asking very much.
2: It's too much. I can't do it. Normal, no.
4: Not if you do as I tell you. And you'd better. You've already committed perjury, you know. And if you don't help me, I'll see that your husband knows what you've done and you'll end up in jail.

0: Dan Campbell was pretty sure that there was some connection between Bell Granger and Maddox, so he went to see Norman Granger.
1: You realize what you're implying, Sergeant?
2: I'm not implying anything. You're a lawyer, Mr. Granger. There are the facts. How would you interpret them?
1: You're placing your own interpretation on them to suit yourself. There isn't anything to connect my wife with Maddox or Harden.
2: Isn't there? I wonder.
1: You wonder all you like. I'll resist any attempt to drag my wife into this.
2: I'm sure you will. But we're asking your help. You see, Maddox may be a very desperate man. Your wife may not have had any choice but to help him.
1: Well, what can I do?
2: You could find out whether Maddox has tried to contact your wife.
1: Oh, look, Sergeant, what do you take me for? Now, surely you don't think I'd deliberately try to incriminate my wife?
2: It may not be a question of that.
1: I know the law. You're barking up the wrong tree. My wife has nothing to do with Maddox or Harden. She couldn't have.
2: All right, let's try it another way. We've got reason to believe that Maddox has some plan to revenge himself on Victoria Marsh.
1: Oh, Sergeant, you've got too much imagination. You've let it spoil your judgment before today, and you got suspended from the force for it. Well, be careful if I were you.
2: In other words, you won't help us?
1: Won't is the wrong word. Can't, I should say. I'd naturally like to assist the police in any way I can, but it's impossible.
2: All right, Mr. Granger. But kindly remember that this is a criminal matter. You could get into serious trouble for suppressing evidence.
1: Suppressing it? Now, look, Sergeant, you better get out of here. If you think you can intimidate me, you've got another thing coming.
2: Just as you like. But you know, Mr. Granger, I think you will do something about this. You'd better just make sure you're on the right side of the law.
1: I think I can handle my own affairs without your advice. You're the one who'd better be careful. If you try anything against me, I'll have you kicked off the force for good this time. Now get out of here.

0: Norm! Oh, I was going to come and see you.
1: Were you, Bill? Why, in trouble?
0: Trouble? Why should I be in trouble?
1: Oh, you're pretty jumpy, aren't you? Can I come in?
0: Oh, yeah, I suppose so.
1: Thank you.
0: Oh, what did you come to see me for?
1: Oh, just a social call. Can a man come and see his wife, even if she has left him?
0: No, Norm, you didn't come to pay any social call. Don't try and fool me.
1: Oh, you're being very unkind. Now, come on, let's sit down and be friends, eh? Like old times.
0: Yeah.
1: Yeah. Oh, I got the paper on the way round here. Ashton's in the news.
0: Is it?
1: Yes, listen to this. Police are searching for two men, one calling himself William Maddox and the other believed to be his accomplice, a deregistered medico named Francis Mort Harden. Yeah, Harden, Bill.
0: I thought he was dead.
1: Oh, no, no. He's very much alive and in league with Maddox, as the paper says. Oh, it goes on to say that they believe Maddox is still hiding somewhere in the city.
0: Now, listen, Norm. If you're going to start that business about my being in league with Maddox...
1: I wouldn't dream of it. Now, I'm sure you wouldn't want to help a wanted criminal, would you, Bill?
0: No, no, of course not.
1: There's something I never told you. For the past few weeks, Maddox has been waging a fear campaign against Mrs. Marsh. He's done everything to try and unnerve her. Now, it's my opinion he wants to cause her to have a serious heart attack. Maddox won't rest until he kills Victoria Marsh, Bill. And it'll amount to murder if he succeeds.
0: Look, Norm, will you lay off me? I know what you're doing playing this cat and mouse game with me. Just let me alone.
1: Oh, you are scared. All right, Bill. Let's get down to cases. Now, you'd better see things clearly for once. And if you've been conspiring with Maddox, don't think I'll protect you. I'll let them put you in jail along with him. Now, how about telling me the truth?

Granger's suspicions aroused, he is determined to get the truth out of Bell. Next, we will learn what Bell decides to do when John Justin continues the story of his fight for a judgment for Julia.

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And that was 10cc with The Things We Do For Love. 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

0: Well, hello again and welcome to another flashback to the 60s. 10 magnificent years, it changed all our lives. From Liverpool to Los Angeles, from the Beatles to the Beach Boys, you'll hear it all and more. And on today's program...
1: Your mission, Jim, should you decide to accept it.
0: Well, we will, and we'll visit Mission Impossible. You won't have Nixon to kick around anymore. And Barry Goldwater talked about extremism. Now, here's the mummers and the poppers.
2: It don't mean a thing if it ain't got that swing.

0: It features Mama Cass, the Mamas and the Papas, a number 5 hit from 1966.
1: Jackie DeShannon.
0: Now here's the song made famous by The Searchers, Jackie DeShannon and Needles

0: Each week, Mission Impossible had us glued to our TV sets. The incredible storylines were created by Bruce Geller. The cast was carefully chosen, which gelled with the audience. Here's the star of the show, Peter Graves.
1: It was so well done, and I have never had a better experience of the whole major cast being absolutely right for each role, and the role fitting that actor or actress as well. Yeah, they were terrific. And then Bruce Geller, the producer and creator who thought the whole thing up, was a brilliant man. And he really cared about it, and he hired people to produce and direct the show and write it who understood what he felt about this this crazy backward acrostic puzzle, you know? You really had to start from the end of an episode. I did when I read a script and said, now where do we end up in this crazy thing? And how are we going to get there? Wow, this is ingenious. And that was a great part of it. They weren't just some hack stories that were, you know, churned out. They were deep in thought, and the reason I was disappointed, perhaps, in the features that they have made since then, because they were a lot of action, bang, shoot 'em up, car crashes, bombs going off, and stuff. Our method of of accomplishing impossible missions came from here first. It was a thought, and wonderfully, it was a con game. Our job was to convince our opponents to do what we wanted them to, when we wanted them to, how we wanted them to, but make them think it was their idea.

0: from the movie Having a Wild Weekend. That's the day.
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0: 2 weeks at number 3 on Billboard for the Liverpool group, and Love Potion number 9.
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2: Being part of any team means that each person tries their hardest to make sure they're the winners and not rely on others while they slack off. Being the designated driver is much the same. It's about being a team player and staying off the drink that night so that you can get your mates home in one piece. Here's how it works. One weekend, you're the designated driver, and the following weekend, one of your mates is, and so on. Will you be the designated driver tonight?
3: 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James Barrington. Making you feel good.
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0: With songwriter George Harrison coming into maturity from the White Album, Whilst My Guitar Gently Weeps.

0: Pure genius.
1: They never fail to impress, do they? The Beatles and Whilst My Guitar Gently Weeps.
2: For 16 years, ever since the Hiss case, you've had a lot of fun. You've had an opportunity to attack me, and I think I've given as good as I've taken. I leave you gentlemen now, and you will now write it, you will interpret it, that's your right. But as I leave you, I want you to know, just think how much you're going to be missing. You don't have Nixon to kick around anymore.

It would be a few more years before Richard Nixon was living in shame. That's the Supremes, a number 10 hit from 1964. Time to float down the Mersey with the Searchers.

0: That's the Liverpool group The Searchers and their number 35 hit from 1964.
1: Well, I was questioned by a judge, however I protested at that time that I was not allowed legal representation.
2: Did you kill the president?
1: No, I've not been charged with that. In fact, nobody has said that to me yet. The first thing I heard about it was when the newspaper reporters in the hall asked me that question.
3: You have been.
4: Nobody said what?
1: Sir?
3: You have been.
4: Nobody said what? She was.

A shocked Lee Harvey Oswald finds he's been charged with the murder of JFK. And a number one Billboard hit from 1967, The Rolling Stones and Ruby Tuesday.

0: He was born in Hartford, Connecticut, Gene Pitney, and his number 7 hit from 96. Get up on the dance floor
1: tonight. 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

0: That's the UK group Amen Corner, number one from 1969.
1: I would remind you that extremism in the defense of liberty is no vice. And let me remind you also that moderation in the pursuit of justice is no virtue.

0: born in New Orleans, that's Aaron Neville, a number two hit from 1966. And Tell It Like It Is.
1: 1966, number one.
0: With the Canadian-US group The Lovin' Spoonful, Summer in the City.

0: Formed in New York, that's The Loving Spoonful and their only number one hit from 1966. A blast from the past. And there you have it.
1: This tape will self-destruct in 5 seconds.
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0: and everywhere.
1: Yeah, but listen here, mate, if you've been to...
0: I mean, a more each Tari, Drillaby, Bamboo, Twumba, Ganada, Karingba, Willamaloo, Dalveen, Tambourine, Ningadin, Jindabine, Lithgow, Casino, Brigalow, Narromine, Megalong, Wyong, Tuggerong, Wangarilla, Morello, Ocothella, Brindabella. I'm the fella who's been everywhere, man. I've been everywhere, man. Across the deserts, bare man. I've breathed the mountain air, man. Of travel, I've had my chair, man. I've been everywhere.
1: Yeah, I know that, but have you been to...
0: I've been to Wollongong, Geelong, Currajong, Malambu, Mittagong, Molong, Grong, Grong, Gundawindi, Yarra, Yarra, Boondar, Wollongara, Tarramarabo, Garagandagai, Narrabri, Tuabara, Golgong, Adalong, Billabong, Kappamatta, Parramatta, Wongarata, Coolangatta. What's the matter? I've been everywhere, man. I've been everywhere, man. Across the deserts, bare man. I've breathed the mountain air, man. Of travel, I've had my share, man. I've been everywhere.
1: Yeah, look, that's fine, but how...

0: Okay, mate, you've been every place except one, and you don't need my help to get there.
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I can't sing those old love songs the way Hank Williams did. I can't nail a ballad like our good mate Slim. I can't play Chet Atkins' licks or find old Baz's tone.

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1: Thank you very much indeed to Joy McKean. I'd like to do one now for you, and this has been recorded for a long, long time, really. And once again, these words were penned by my old friend, Mac Cormack. And this is a true story about a mate that he had many years ago. And I feel that this one is a real slice of Australiana. We hope you like it anyway. One that he called naturally, "How Will I Go With Him, Mate?" This is the tale of a mate I had back in those other days. Thin as wire and just as tough and woolly and wild in his ways. When the going was rugged and really rough, he would always cheerfully state, "Things are bad, but they could be worse, so we'll see how we go with it, mate." There was a time when we busted our checks in a town in the long ago now, when a big gun shearer got on the tear and he started to kick up a row. And he picked on the smallest one of our lot, and slaughter was plain to see, till our mate said, "Listen, you son of a gun, come and fire a charge at me." Well, things really began to happen then, because as he picked himself out of the dust and the dirt, both eyes were the colour of slate, and he squinted a bit as he said to me, "How did I go with him, mate?" How did he go with him? Need I tell you? Another time in the sunny state, with both of us badly bent, saddlebags empty and nothing to smoke, and between us we hadn't a cent. When we saw on a poster stuck on a wall, news of a rodeo. "Well, here's our chance," he said to me, "we'll be kings of the Wild West show." But he drew the worst horse there was in the draw, mean-eyed and short in the neck. As he climbed up the chute, he whispered to me, "Be ready to collar the check." Collar the check, this is what really happened. As he picked himself out of the red Queensland dust, just a few yards away from the gate, he looked up at me with a lopsided grin and said, "How did I go with him, mate?" Oh, that's the way this fella used to be. Now this mate of mine has gone to rest the way he was destined to go, wheeling the lead of the scrubbers that broke from a camp on the overflow. As I stood by his grave on that drear winter's day with the rest of the crew and the boss, I thought of his happy-go-lucky ways, and I knew just how great was our loss. And I thought of him climbing those long golden stairs with St. Peter in charge of the gate, and I'm certain I heard his voice at my side saying, "How will I go with him, mate?" That's the way he used to be. Well, it's all over now and I'm settled down, away from those roving days, and the mates I had have all drifted on like bygone yesterdays. But I'll always remember that certain mate and the way he could cheerfully state, "Things are bad, but they could be worse, so we'll see how we go with it, mate." Oh yeah, we'll see how we go with it, mate.

watch that pack horse, Wally. Pull those packs down tight. That old mare loves to kick and buck. Tomorrow she'll be right. Hey, watch that pack horse, Wally.

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1: Ah, yeah. Thank you very much indeed. Right now, we'd like to call Joy McKean up to number two microphone to give us a handout with a very beautiful ballad. We like it very much, and we hope you like it too. It's one that we just call Somewhere Between.

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1: They are looking a little old. 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
0: Really?
1: 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There's also window coverings.
0: Curtains?
1: Mandy, the neighbours. They also do carpet, vinyl and tiles, both ceramic and vinyl. 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It's a big showroom, or they can come to you.
0: Really?
1: Watts Brothers Carpet One on Elphinstone Street.

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A very special outing is at 310 Social Hub. Yes, you can come along, join all of the folk at the social dance at 310 Social Hub. Now, there's old time and new vogue every Tuesday morning, 9 a.m. through till midday, and then on Friday evenings, 7 p.m. until 11 p.m., and supper is provided. There is group and private lessons also available for those folk who feel they might like to brush up on some of the beautiful dances. Now, that can be arranged by calling Jenny or Peter, and a number for that is at the end of this promotion. Now, there is a small charge applicable on all occasions, and of course that does assist with payment of hall and band fees. So for fun, friendship, and a great opportunity to be able to dance and enjoy the music, go along to the 310 Social Hub. Remember, the days are Tuesday morning, 9 a.m. till noon, and Friday evenings, 7 p.m. till 11 p.m. And of course, on those occasions, supper is provided. And as I said, if you want to brush up on any of the dances, there is group or private lessons also available. The phone, Jenny, on 044-721-1951, or Peter on 0488-392-290. I'll repeat that for you. Jenny on 044-721-951, or Peter on 0488-392-290. An absolutely beautiful opportunity for you to go along and enjoy the great music and dance your heart away.

I wonder if you're lonesome tonight. You know, someone said the world's a stage and each must play a part. 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Act one was where we met. 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Now the stage is bare, and I'm standing there with emptiness all around. And if he won't come back to me, then they can bring the curtain down.

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1: Now, it happened in the years gone by, before the bush was cleared, when every man was 6 foot high and wore a heavy beard. One very hot and windy day along the old coach road towards Joe Murphy's wayside pub, a bearded stranger strode. He was a huge and a hairy man, well over 6 foot high. An old slouch hat was on his head, and murder in his eye. No billy can was in his hand, no heavy swag he bore, but deep and awful the oath, swagless swaggy swore. They were a rough and ready lot, the bushmen gathered there, but every man was stricken dumb to hear that stranger swear. He cursed the bush, he cursed mankind and all the universe. It froze their very blood to hear that bearded stranger curse.
2: "I met the Ben Hall gang," he said. "The bastard stuck me up. They pinched me billy, they pinched me swag, and they pinched me flamin' pup. They turned me bloody pockets out and stole me only quid. I never thought they'd pinch me pipe, but s'help me God they did.
1: I never done the gang no harm. I thought 'em decent chaps, but now I wouldn't lift a hand to save 'em from the traps. I'm fed up with the bush," he said. "I'm heading for the town, where they won't stick a swaggy up or take a swaggy down." Now, the bushmen were a decent lot, as bushmen mostly are. They filled the stranger up with beer, and the hat went round the bar. The ringers threw some blankets in to make a brand new swag, and the rousers gave him a billy can and a brand new tucker bag. Joe Murphy gave him a briar pipe that he hadn't smoked for years, and the stranger was too full for words, and his eyes, they dimmed with tears. They passed the hat around again, and then, to top it up, the shearer's cook, the Babylon Brook, gave him a kelpie pup. Next day, an hour before the dawn, the stranger took the track, complete with pup and billy can and his swag upon his back, along the most forsaken roads, intent on dodging graft, he headed for the great northwest. And he laughed and he laughed and he laughed.

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2: Got a lot of living to do before I die, and I ain't got no time to waste. 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

0: Here's former Lions great Jonathan Brown for RAD.
1: What does it mean to be a designated driver? It means you're the friend who's agreed not to drink, not the person who's had the least to drink. It actually takes guts and shows you care about your friends. 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You'll make the roads safer for all of us.
2: RAD. Recording artists, actors and athletes against dumb driving.

0: Hey, Daniel Rioli here from the Gold Coast Suns for ad. Here's a simple word of advice. 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
1: Rad. Recording artists, actors and athletes against dumb driving.

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The George Shearing Sextet, first on the breeze this week with a nice Latin version of the classic Lullaby of Birdland, written by George Shearing in the late 1940s. I wonder how many times in his career he actually recorded that and performed it. He must have performed it hundreds of times. Welcome along to The Breeze, the program again coming from the studios of 4MBS Classic FM, MBS Lite Digital Radio and Silver Memories Nostalgia Radio in Brisbane. Right the way around Australia on the Community Radio Network.

Jerry Mulligan with a small big band, you might say, too many to mention. A great sound, recorded in 1972, and that's a piece called Over the Hill and Out of the Woods, with Jerry Mulligan playing piano at the start, as well as his regular baritone sax. Comes from the album The Age of Steam. And from Prague, this is the Jan Stolbe Quartet on the Breeze.

Beyond Stauber Quartet and Alone Together. Jan Stauber, the tenor saxophonist, moved from Prague to Brisbane 5 or 6 years ago. Not sure if he's still living in Brisbane, but a fine addition to the local music scene if he is. Craig Scott and the Quintet next from their Timeline album, and this is Waltz 4. What happened to 1, 2 and 3? I have no idea at all.

The Craig Scott Quintet on the Breeze and Waltz 4 from Timeline, recorded in 2012. Craig Scott double bass, Paul Cutler and tenor sax, with Warwick Alder trumpet and flugelhorn, Tim Fisher piano and Tim Firth drums. And at the time of recording, Craig Scott was head of jazz studies at the Conservatorium of Music in Sydney. Not sure if he still holds that post. It was quite a long time ago. On the Breeze now, this is Alex Seeger's Spirit Song.

Spirit Song, a nice song with Alex Seegers. Music by Bernie McGann and lyrics by Catherine O'Brien. And Alex was supported by Aaron Blakey, piano, Jacob Graham, bass, and Andrew Dickerson, drums. Recorded in Sydney in 2024. And recorded in Melbourne in 1998. Goes back away, doesn't it? The James Sherlock Trio. And this is The Stretch.

The group's special effects from New York City, featuring guitarist Chiele Minucci, and that's Oceana, taken from the late 90s album Masterpiece. And before that, more guitar with James Sherlock and his trio. James seems to split his time between Melbourne and Brisbane, and records extensively in both places. We heard The Stretch from the James Sherlock album. Here's a cheeky song by Sally Street from Sydney.

Sally Street with a song written by Blossom Dearie. Who else? And supported beautifully by Bill Risby playing piano, Hamish Stewart drums, Alex Hewitson bass, and Jonathan Pease guitar, with a little bit of saxophone from Adrian Cunningham towards the end of that piece. Little Evil Me, the name of the album. Final track on The Breeze this week comes from Mark Whitfield, the guitarist from Manhattan, Spring in Manhattan.

Mark Whitfield and Spring in Manhattan. Wrapping up the breeze this week on the Community Radio Network. Thank you so much for your company. 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I look forward to joining you next week. Hope you can join me. I'm John Deegan. Ciao for now.

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Happy listening, and remember, 4YOU has something for everyone. Oh, I'm the chain, man. Shout it, boss. I'm on.

Hi, this is Missy Higgins for RAD, recording artists, actors and athletes against drink driving. I see a lot of things at gigs, mostly people having a good time and a few drinks. But what I'd hate to see is someone getting behind the wheel after they'd been drinking. Being even a little bit over the limit makes it too easy to lose control. So if you plan to drink, plan ahead. Arrange a designated driver who won't drink. Remember, music lives and you should too.

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Yes, you can come along, join all of the folk at the social dance at 310 Social Hub. Now, there's old time and new vogue every Tuesday morning, 9 a.m. through till midday, and then on Friday evenings, 7 p.m. until 11 p.m., and supper is provided. There is group and private lessons also available for those folk who feel they might like to brush up on some of the beautiful dances. Now, that can be arranged by calling Jenny or Peter, and a number for that is at the end of this promotion. Now, there is a small charge applicable on all occasions, and of course that does assist with payment of hall and band fees. So for fun, friendship, and a great opportunity to be able to dance and enjoy the music, go along to the 310 Social Hub. Remember, the days are Tuesday morning, 9 a.m. till noon, and Friday evenings, 7 p.m. till 11 p.m. And charge applicable on all occasions. And of course, that does assist with payment of hall and band fees. So for fun, friendship, and a great opportunity to be able to dance and enjoy the music, go along to the 310 Social Hub. Remember, the

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An absolutely beautiful opportunity for you to go along and enjoy the great music and dance your heart away.

0: Perinatal anxiety and depression affects up to 1 in 5 new mums and up to 1 in 10 new dads. 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
1: 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And they can get a read after answering, I think it's about 32 questions that are fairly straightforward. 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

Hello again and welcome to another flashback to the 60s, that magical musical decade that changed all our lives. From Liverpool to Los Angeles, from the Beatles to the Beach Boys, you'll hear it all and more. And on today's program, JFK honors Churchill. We hear from the threesome, the Rat Pack, and Sunday night at the London Palladium.

0: Fab Four with their number 11 Billboard hit from 1966, and Eleanor Rigby. Cilla Black.
1: Once a week, James Barrington takes a trip down memory lane, defrosts that magical decade, and flashes back to the 60s. It's time.

0: Lulu's a Tiger, a number 9 UK hit from 1968.
1: Flashback. Gather today at a moment unique in the history of the United States. This is the first time that the United States Congress has solemnly resolved that the President of the United States shall proclaim an honorary citizenship for the citizen of another country. And in joining me to perform this happy duty, the Congress gives Sir Winston Churchill a distinction shared only with the Marquis de Lafayette. In proclaiming him an honorary citizen, I only propose a formal recognition of the place he has long since won in the history of freedom and in the affections of my, and now his, fellow countrymen. Whenever and wherever tyranny threatened, he has always championed liberty. Facing firmly towards the future, he has never forgotten the past. Serving 6 monarchs of his native Great Britain, he has served all men's freedom and dignity. In the dark days and darker nights when England stood alone and most men, save Englishmen, despaired of England's life, he mobilized the English language and sent it into battle. The incandescent quality of his words illuminated the courage of his countrymen. Indifferent himself to danger, he wept over the sorrows of others. A child of the House of Commons, he became its father. Accustomed to the hardships of battle, he had no distaste for pleasure. Now his stately ship of life, having weathered the severest storms of a troubled century, is anchored in tranquil waters. Proof that courage and faith and zest for freedom are truly indestructible. By adding his name to our rolls, we mean to honor him. But his acceptance honors us much more. For no statement or proclamation can enrich its name now. The name Sir Winston Churchill is already legend.

0: number 13 in the UK from 1964, Dusty Springfield and Stay a While.
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0: It was billed as the television event of the week. Sunday night at the London Palladium was a British institution made by Sir Lou Grade's ATV. It was a variety show that featured many artists. One such artist, Engelbert Humperdinck.
1: The release came out on January the 13th, 1967, and it didn't do anything until about March, you know, on there. It sat on the shelf for a little while. I thought, oh God, when is this going to, you know, take off, and so to speak. But then along came the Sunday night at the London Palladium, and I did that, and that was the showpiece that really kicked the kicked my career off. Actually, without doing a television show, I don't think I'd be sitting here talking to you, because the very next day it started selling 80,000, 90,000, 100,000. I'll tell you why I know all these figures, because I used to call every day and ask, how many did we sell today? You know, it's the biggest record I ever had in my life. And it afforded me such wonderful luxuries, you know, as the fact that I could give my parents a home and myself and my children a good education. It all came from one record, you know, just one record. That's it. It's like winning the lottery.

0: Born in India, raised in England, number one in the UK, number four on Billboard. Engelbert and Release Me from 1967. Now one of the top-selling balladeers of the 60s, Johnny Mathis.
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0: a number 11 Billboard hit from 1967 for the UK group The Tremolos, and Silence is Golden.
1: I was not interested in running for president. I was not interested in opposing President Johnson per se. What I was interested in is trying to develop a meaningful policy in Vietnam.

0: Formed in New York, that's the blue-eyed soul pop group The Rascals and their number 4 Billboard hit from 1967.
1: A blast from the past!
0: And there you have it.
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1: Well, good morning and welcome to this Thursday morning, albeit it's a wee bit chilly this morning, but certainly not too bad throughout the night, especially if you had a nice cool doona to keep you warm. All right, we are going to go into the program this morning with a featured artist of the wonderful Neil Diamond. And of course, Neil was born back in January of 1941, and he's an American singer-songwriter. He has sold more than 56.5 million records in the US alone, making him one of the best-selling musicians in the history of time. He has written and recorded 10 singles that reached number one on the Billboard 100 charts and the adult contemporary charts. We're going to open with Cracklin' Rosie, which was one of the great songs of all time. Song Song Blue, Longfellow Serenade, I've Been This Way Before, If You Know What I Mean, Desiree, You Don't Bring Me Flowers. The list goes on. There's just so many wonderful songs to choose from. Well, I have chosen you a playlist that is going to open with Cracklin' Rosie, but we've got a lot of other songs that we've put in today's program. But we'll certainly get round to bringing you the others on other mornings that we can continue on, so that we can bring you just a handful each day, just to keep you really pumping about Neil Diamond. He's an absolute legend, isn't he? All right, let's go into our very first song. And as I said, Cracklin' Rosie. Then we'll have Solitary Man, Play Me, Something Blue, Heart Light. And I'll leave the rest for you, especially if you're having a little lay-in and you're having a little listen. You can just anticipate the next song.

A very special outing is at 310 Social Hub. Yes, you can come along, join all of the folk at the social dance at 310 Social Hub. Now, there's old time and new vogue every Tuesday morning, 9 a.m. through till midday, and then on Friday evenings, 7 p.m. until 11 p.m., and supper is provided. There is group and private lessons also available for those folk who feel they might like to brush up on some of the beautiful dances. Now, that can be arranged by calling Jenny or Peter, and a number for that is at the end of this promotion. Now, there is a small charge applicable on all occasions, and of course that does assist with payment of hall and band fees. So, for fun, friendship, and a great opportunity to be able to dance and enjoy the music, go along to the 310 Social Hub. Remember, the days are Tuesday morning, 9 a.m. till noon, and Friday evenings, 7 p.m. till 11 p.m. And of course, on those occasions, supper is provided. And as I said, if you want to brush up on any of the dances, there is group or private lessons also available. The phone, Jenny, on 044-721-1951, or Peter on 0488-392-290. I'll repeat that for you. Jenny on 044-721-951, or Peter on 0488-392-290. An absolutely beautiful opportunity for you to go along and enjoy the great music and dance your heart away.

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1: What does it mean to be a designated driver? It means you're the friend who's agreed not to drink, not the person who's had the least to drink. It actually takes guts and shows you care about your friends. Face it, you screw up and your whole life changes. So why don't you and your friends take it in turns to be the designated driver when you go out? You'll make the roads safer for all of us.
2: RAD. 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
1: What does it mean to be a designated driver? It means you're the friend who's agreed not to drink, not the person who's had the least to drink. 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
2: RAD. 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

summer, come winter, from June through till May, we do it just right, the Castlereagh way. Our aim is to please, that is our design, serving you on the Castlereagh line. Yan, a Yurrick, a Yow, and Yaliba, Yep, Boon, Yamba, Yow, Baru, Maitland, Munty, Maury, Maru, Yamolong, Minto, Marangaroo. We've travelled all roads, our name to enshrine in history as the Castlereagh line.

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1: Our horses are fresher, they eat the best hay. That's how it's done, the Castlereagh way. We offer you more than words can define. Sincerely on the Castlereagh line. Greenways, Green, Ogham, Flat, Glenbory, Gordon, Glenroy, Goondaloo, Barton, Beach, Port Bangham, Balumba, Berry, Bramfield, Bucklebroo. We've travelled all roads, our name to enshrine in history as the Castlereagh line.

0: A month. He's been missing a whole month.
1: Take it easy, Mother. As Charles says, he's probably just gone off somewhere
0: for a while. Gone off somewhere? In his final year at the academy, with only a matter of months left before he graduates. After all the hard work he's put in with the end in sight. Why would he throw it away? Why? I'd been talking to Mrs. Mack in my office at the almost-completed Hollies of Sydney when Gordon had arrived bearing a cablegram from London. It had been sent by Charles Hamilton less than 48 hours previously to inform me that William had left the Royal Academy of Music toward the end of March, at the same time having vacated his room at the students' lodgings. Nothing had been heard of him since, either by his landlady, Mrs. Gwynne, or by Professor Loxley at the Academy. And neither had any explanation to offer for his abrupt disappearance. In silence, Mrs. Mack took the cable from my hand and read it through. Finally, she looked up at me and said,
2: "In his last letter, do you remember he said something about not being able to write for a while?"
0: "Because he was busy working on his symphony for the centenary celebrations. It struck me when I read it as rather a flimsy excuse."
1: "Oh, that could be it. Maybe he wanted to get away and be on his own to finish his symphony. When he was writing music, he always used to lock himself away from everyone else so he couldn't be disturbed."
0: "I'd like you both to leave me for a while. I'd like a little time on my own to try and think this out."
2: "Lottie."
0: "Please, Mrs. Mack."
2: "Very well. I'll be at the desk when you want me. Are you coming, Gordon?"
1: "I'll be right out, Mrs. Mack." "Look, Mother, there's a million reasons why William..."
0: "Darling, I know you're trying to be kind and I'm grateful, but I really would like to be alone. We'll talk later. Just give me a few minutes."
1: "Okay, Mother."
0: I'd always had a kind of premonition about William, that I'd lose him as I'd lost his father, which was why I'd been haunted by the fear that something might happen to him while he was so far away. The fear I'd experienced the day he'd sailed for England, that I'd never see him again. The fear that had never left me.
3: "You do make love rather well, Mr. Hamilton."
4: "My wife wouldn't agree with you. She used to say I was a lousy lover."
3: "She must have been hard to please."
4: Maybe it had something to do with the fact that I wasn't in love with her."
3: "What are your plans, Charles?"
4: "My plans?"
3: "Do you intend to stay on in London?"
4: "I'll stick around for a while and see if the police can come up with anything on William. I might even make a few more inquiries of my own."
3: "Where?"
4: "At the Academy. Some of his friends might know something. Professor Loxley said he didn't have many friends, but there might be someone."
3: "When do you plan to go back home?"
4: "Back home?"
3: "To Australia."
4: "I don't know."
3: "You told me you came over here to study European farming methods. Was that the truth?"
4: "The truth is, I was fed up of the life I was leading. I wanted a change."
3: "To be able to drift around the world as you please, it must mean you have quite a lot behind you."
4: "I'm not poor. I've told you that."
3: "You know, there's a lot about you, Mr. Hamilton, that simply does not add up."
4: "I could say the same about you."
3: "Why, for instance, if you have plenty of money, would you have..."
4: "Do we have to talk about me?"
3: "No."
4: "Then let's not."
3: "That's something else that doesn't add up. Your reluctance to talk about yourself."
4: "Well, I'm a modest fellow. I have reason to be modest. The reason being that I'm a very dull and uninteresting person."
3: "I don't think so."
4: "Then why won't you marry me?"
3: "I've explained why." "Oh, I thought we weren't going to talk about that again. Apart from anything else, you have a wife already."
4: "I won't have much longer. For all I know, my divorce could be through by now. So you can forget that as an objection."
3: "And can I also forget that you're in love with another woman?"
4: "I haven't seen Lottie for more than..."
3: "Yes? For more than how long, were you going to say?"
4: "I haven't seen her for quite a while. And it's not Lottie I'm asking to marry me, it's you."
3: "I've given you my answer."
4: "And I haven't accepted it, and I'm not going to accept it until you say yes."
3: "It's time I got dressed. My train leaves in less than 2 hours."
4: "So what's the hurry? Are you afraid you might weaken?"
3: "I have to buy some presents for the children."
4: "We'll buy them on the way to the station."
3: "I'd sooner you didn't come to the station. I'd sooner we said goodbye here.
5: God damn it, Mrs. Pond. Why must you always be so bloody independent?
3: I hate railway stations and I hate goodbyes.
4: It isn't going to be goodbye.
3: It wouldn't work, Charles. It couldn't work.
4: Why not?
3: I've told you why not. Let's just call it quits with no hard feelings on either side.
4: It would have been easy to tell myself I'd done my best and let it go at that. But I wasn't looking for the easy way out. I was looking for a way to ease my conscience of the crushing burden of guilt that was slowly but surely destroying me.
0: Gordon, Mrs. Mack, would you both come in, please? Close the door.
2: Well?
0: I've come to a decision. The only decision open to me in the circumstances.
1: What decision, Mother?
0: I'm going to England. I'll book a passage on the first available ship.
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2: You said that we would always be.
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1: Well, I'm sure you enjoyed that great little number this morning, the Castlereagh line. My goodness, there's always plenty to talk about when this program finishes every day, isn't there? There's so much happening. All right, let's go with the Chiffons now with Sweet Talkin' Guy, that beautiful song by Patsy Cline, I'm Blue Again, and Charles Patrick Gamble with Hold It Against You.

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0: Hello again. This is John Doremus with the passing parade of the story of the vampire legend. One of the most gruesome superstitions evolved by man is that of the vampire. In certain parts of the world, people still believe that the dead are now and then empowered to rise from the grave and prey upon the living. We, of course, are far too enlightened to subscribe to such an absurd notion. Or are we? I'll be back to give you some food for thought after this message.
1: 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You said that we would
0: always be. Belief in vampirism was widespread throughout Europe for more than 1,000 years. Its origin is buried in pagan folklore. Legend has it that vampires were in most cases murderers, suicides, or the victims of curses, who rose from their graves at night to feast on the blood of living humans. Bohemia, Hungary, and Serbia were notable vampire resorts, but the monster's most celebrated dwelling place was in the heart of the Carpathian Mountains, the stamping ground of fiction's Count Dracula. In the first quarter of the 18th century, the vampire legend reached its peak. Nightly attacks were reported by the inhabitants of various Hungarian villages and Bohemian hamlets. In 1705, a peasant woman who had died after refusing the rites of the church was buried outside a village cemetery in the Bistritz district on the western slopes of the Carpathians. For months afterward, the villagers lived in terror of her nocturnal sorties. Finally, her body was unearthed and hacked to pieces after a stake had been driven through the heart by the local vampire disposal squad. The stake was an essential part of the procedure. It was an absolute must in the effective disposal of vampires, and so we are led to believe it was in this case. It did not prove so effective, however, in another celebrated instance at Blau, a mountain hamlet in Bohemia. Around Easter of the year 1710, a deceased farmhand embarked on a blood-sucking rampage. His body was duly exhumed and staked. But the next night he appeared again as if nothing had happened. To add insult to injury, he went out of his way to thank the locals for providing him with a stick to drive away dogs that pestered him. At length they dug him up again, carted him off to a remote spot of the mountains, and threw him on a pyre of blazing logs, stabbing at him again and again with stakes cut from white thorn trees. It should be noted here that stakes cut from a white thorn tree were guaranteed never to fail. Hundreds of similar events were recorded as year by year more and more vampires rallied to Satan's cause. The Habsburg Emperor Charles VI set up a commission to investigate vampire conditions in Hungary. The most frightening aspect was that every vampire worth his salt claimed at least a dozen victims, and the victims themselves became vampires. Despite this, toward the close of the 18th century, the vampire vogue began to wane, and within a few decades, more or less petered out. But there were those who did their utmost to revive it, the diehards who refused to lie down, and to this day, in remote regions of Europe, the vampire legend survives. Our time is up till we meet again for another chapter in the passing parade. This is John Doremus. Thank you so much, and goodbye for now.
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1: Well, it seems like the colour blue is popular this morning. We just had Patsy Cline with I'm Blue Again. But right now, let's take a number from Roy Orbison called Californian Blue. And this one is lifted from his live album. And then we'll listen to Charles Patrick Gamble with Hold It Against You and Da Vinci, Addicted to You.

Hi, this is Ronnie Wood of the Stones for Rad. You know it's okay to rock and roll and party, because I do it all the time. Just let someone else do the driving, because when I have a drink, that's what I do. Remember, rock lives, and you should too. Please don't drink and drive. Hi, this is Ronnie Wood of the Stones for Rad. You know it's okay to rock and roll and party, because I do it all the time. Just let someone

Well, you've probably realised by now that around about between 6:30 and 7, I try to bring you a bracket of beautiful songs from out of memory lane, and these ones are out of the 30s and 40s. A beautiful song done by Doris Day has certainly got to be Secret Love. That's the first in this bracket. Then we'll have Ella Fitzgerald with How High Is the Moon? Then Guy Mitchell and Mindy Carson, Tell Me When the Good Times Are On. And then we'll go with Jimmy Greer and his orchestra with the Red Pepper vocals and The Music Goes Round and Round. So that's a fairly brief medley, but certainly a really bouncy and a great little set of four fabulous songs from Down Memory Lane. I hope you enjoy them, because for those folk who still enjoy that music from that era, they certainly are great little tunes.

This has got to be the saddest day of my life. I called you here today for a bit of bad news. I won't be able to see you anymore because of my obligations and the ties that you have. We've been meeting here every day. And since this is our last day together, I want to hold you just one more time. When you turn and walk away, don't look back. I want to remember you just like this. Let's just kiss and say goodbye.

0: A Judgment for Julia. The story of the law and a woman.
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0: A Judgment for Julia. A story of the law and a woman.

0: Dan Campbell's visit had made Norman Granger more suspicious of his wife than ever before. So now, seeing how scared Belle was when she discovered Hardin had been in league with Maddox, he delivered his ultimatum.
1: If you've been conspiring with Maddox, don't think I'll protect you. I'll let them put you in jail along with him. Now, how about telling me the truth?
2: You don't want the truth.
1: Oh, yes, Belle, yes, I do. That's what I do want.
2: Norm.
1: Yeah, Belle, I'm waiting.
2: I'll never forgive you for this after all you've done to me.
1: Forgive me? For trying to help you when I've got every reason in the world for throwing you to the wolves?
2: Oh, so that's what you're doing. You're trying to help me.
1: Yeah, Belle. Don't ask me why, but I am trying to get at the truth for your own good.
2: Men, whenever you want to do something particularly dirty, it's always for someone else's good.
1: Now stop fencing, Belle. Just tell me the truth. I'll see if I can straighten this out for you.
2: I can't say any more than I have. I don't know anything about Maddox.
1: Sergeant Campbell come to see you last night?
2: This morning. 3 o'clock this morning.
1: Oh, I see. Well, at least you admitted that.
2: Norm, has Dan Campbell been saying something to you? Is that why you're going on like this?
1: Never mind about Dan Campbell. Just tell me the truth.
2: Norm, why don't you see that there isn't any real reason why you should think I'm conspiring with Maddox, as you call it, except a lot of lies other people have told you.
1: And why should Dan Campbell tell me lies?
2: I don't mean that. He was just suspicious like all policemen. But there wasn't anything to be suspicious about. He got me out of a warm bed at 3 o'clock in the morning.
1: What about that business with the diary?
2: If Maddox told you I had that diary, he was lying. You proved that yourself.
1: And you're going to insist you have nothing to do with this Maddox business at all, is that it?
2: It is, Norm. And if Maddox is trying to harm Victoria Marsh, I want to help. I do. Will that prove that I haven't been conspiring with Maddox?
1: That'll depend on what you mean by helping me, Belle.
2: Look, I don't like Victoria Marsh. I make no bones about that. But I'm not likely to stand by and see a helpless old woman harmed.
1: And so?
2: Mrs. Marsh is all on her own. Let me go to her. Well, be a sort of companion for her. I can look after her for you. And anyway, she's not to be trusted, not where you're concerned. Be a lot better if I could keep my eye on her for you.
1: It would help if she could have someone with her. Oh, I'm not worried about her double-crossing me. She can't afford to do that right now.
2: Well, I can't do more than try and help you.
1: I'd like to trust you, Belle, I would.
2: Well, you can.
1: All right, I'll think about it. I'll think it all out and let you know what I decide to do.
3: Mr. Granger.
1: Oh, right you are, Mrs. Marsh. You're quite sure no one from the hotel knows where you are?
3: I don't think so.
1: Well, this seems a pretty safe meeting place.
3: I certainly hope so. Being alone in that hotel's wearing my nerves down, and I'm not sure I can stand much more of it.
1: Yeah, well, our plan seems to have worked. And Maddox is now outside the law.
3: Yes, I read the papers. Do you think it'll be long before he's arrested?
1: Shouldn't be. I'm more interested in Hardin.
3: Well, if Maddox is arrested, they'll arrest Hardin at the same time, won't they?
1: Yeah, they might. We'll have to prevent that, though. Hardin's arrest could make things very difficult for us.
3: Yes, I suppose so. There isn't much you can do. I'd be a lot happier if Maddox at least was under lock and key. It's this isolation that gets me down, Mr. Granger.
1: Well, my wife has offered to come and stay with you and be your companion until all this is over.
3: Oh, I would like to have someone with me. But do you think she can be trusted?
1: That's just the trouble, Mrs. Marsh, I don't know. She swears she has nothing to do with Maddox, and of course there's no real evidence that she has been in touch with him. She apparently knows nothing about Maddox's fear campaign against you.
3: You've never told her about that?
1: No. Well, nothing that would give her any real knowledge of it. But I have told her now. I've impressed on her that Maddox is virtually trying to bring about your death.
3: It doesn't seem reasonable that she'd deliberately help Maddox in that case, Mr. Granger.
1: It could be part of Maddox's plan, of course, to make me suspect Belle and send me on a wild goose chase.
3: Yes, I'm sure that's what it is. Oh, yes, Mr. Granger, it would help me to have someone with me. I'm sure it'd be all right.
1: Maybe.
3: Now, if you were to bring your wife to me on the understanding that she's to stay with me and not leave me under any circumstances, then it couldn't possibly do any harm.
1: No, it might be all right.
3: If I don't have someone with me, I might be just as badly off as if Maddox could get at me.
1: All right, Mrs. Marsh. I'll get in touch with Belle and I'll bring her to your hotel.

0: Norman Granger had been completely deceived. But Belle, for her part, was beginning to realize how dangerous Bill Maddox could be. A few days later, Granger took her to Mrs. Marsh's hotel in the small town outside of the city. Belle was able to win Mrs. Marsh's confidence.
1: Oh, here's your tablet and a glass of water, Mrs. Marsh.
2: Oh, thank you, child. You're being very good to me.
1: That's all right.
2: Since you've been here, I feel better already.
1: Just take your tablet.
2: All right.
1: Is Norm coming to see you today?
2: No, I don't think so.
1: You do trust me, don't you?
2: I do now. At first I wasn't sure, but you've been so good to me in such wonderful company. I'm sorry I ever doubted you.
1: Oh, that's good. I want to do what's best for Norm.
2: Yes, I'm sure you do. You really love your husband, don't you?
1: Yes, I do, in spite of everything. And I'm not so sure he cares much about me.
2: I think he does, in his own way.
1: Maybe.
2: Your husband's very ambitious. And I promise you that when all this is over, I'll see that he's well rewarded.
1: Will you?
2: Indeed I will. You can be the right sort of wife for him, you know, if you'd only try.
1: Meaning I'm not the right sort of wife for him now?
2: Oh, no, I didn't say that.
1: No, you didn't say it. You're looking very tired, Mrs. Marsh.
2: Yes, I haven't slept very well lately. But I can't sleep during the day.
1: Oh, you spend too much time in this stuffy room. Why don't you go down to the sitting room and see the other people in the hotel? Listen to the radio.
2: No, it's better I stay in the room, the way things are.
1: But it's all right now. I'm here with you. Now, you go downstairs. I'll put a new face on. Come down and join me in a few minutes.
2: Do you think that'd be all right?
1: Of course it would. As long as you don't go out in the street, it'll be all right. No one knows who you really are in the hotel. You're booked in under another name.
2: Yes. Yes, you're right. I've been so afraid. All right, I will go down. And you'll come straight down?
1: Yes, of course. Now go on, off you go. I won't be long. I'll come down and keep you company.
2: Mrs. Granger?
1: Oh, Mrs. Marsh, I was just coming down to join you.
2: Were you?
1: Well, of course I was.
2: I was a fool to trust you.
1: What's the matter?
2: There was a letter for me at the desk.
1: For you?
2: Oh, I know what you're going to say. No one knows I'm here. I'm registered under my maiden name, Victoria Hambridge. Well, read that. Oh, read it.
1: I don't know what this is all about. What?
2: Yes. It's from Maddox, isn't it?
1: But I don't understand.
2: You don't understand. He says he knows I'm here. He's coming here. And this letter was addressed to Victoria Hambridge.
1: Mrs. Marsh, you've got to believe me. I don't know anything about it.
2: You're lying.
1: I don't know anything about it. Maddox couldn't know you were here. There isn't any way. It's uncanny.
2: Oh, stop playing to the gallery, child. I can't imagine how you thought you'd get away with this. Well, I'll fix you. I'm going to ring your husband right away. He'll deal with you.

0: Belle stares in horror at Maddox's letter. It seems as if she is just as afraid as Victoria Marsh. Next, we will learn how Maddox found out where Mrs. Marsh was staying and what Granger does to outwit him. Be listening when John Justin continues the story of his fight for a judgment for Julia.
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Right, WRIGHT, Wayne Frank, late of Rockhampton, passed away peacefully on Saturday, the first day of August, aged 72 years. Beloved husband of Judith, loving father and father-in-law of Danielle and Jason, Natasha and Mark, Tennille and Richard and Andrew. Cherished Poppy of Bronte, Jordan, Evelyn, Isabella, Melina, Bronson and Willow. Adored brother, brother-in-law and uncle. Relatives and friends are respectfully invited to attend a service to celebrate the life of Wayne Frank Wright, known as Wayne, to be held at the East Chapel Rockhampton Crematorium on Monday, the 10th day of August at 9 a.m. For those folk who are unable to attend on the day, Tucker and Nankerville will be providing a live streaming event for the celebration of life for Wayne on Monday, the 10th of August at 9 a.m. If you go to the Tucker and Nankerville webpage, you can click on the link for the memorial service live streaming and be part of the celebration of life. This funeral notice has been brought to you by Tucker and Nankerville Funeral Directors. Should you have any inquiries, please don't hesitate to give them a call 272500.

Harrison, H-A-R-R-I-S-O-N, Graham Michael, late of Bolsover Lane, Rockhampton, passed away peacefully on Tuesday, the 28th day of July, aged 72 years. Dearly loved husband of Lorraine, deceased. Loved father and father-in-law of Shelley and Steve Howard, Graham known as Bill and Linda, Andrew and Jennifer, Lisa and Steve Meyer. Cherished grandfather and great-grandfather of their families. Family and friends are warmly invited to attend a service to celebrate the life of Graham Michael Harrison, known as Graham, to be held in the East Chapel of the Rockhampton Crematorium on Friday, the 14th day of August, commencing at 10 a.m. This funeral notice has been brought to you by Tucker and Nankerville Funeral Directors. Should you have any inquiries, please don't hesitate to give them a call. The number is 49272500.

Tucker, T-U-C-K-E-R, Elizabeth Ann Nee Pacey, beloved wife of the late George Tucker, OAM, loving mother of Therese, William, Robert, Francis and Paul, much loved mother-in-law, grandmother and great-grandmother of their families, loved sister of Mervyn Pacey and Lorraine Pacey, deceased, loved sister-in-law and aunt. Elizabeth was taken into God's loving care on Thursday, the 16th day of July. She was laid to rest on Tuesday, the 28th day of July. Forever loved and forever remembered. Community Radio 4YOU would like to acknowledge the passing of a truly wonderful lady. Elizabeth was very, very passionate about supporting her local community and supported and continues to support within her family Community Radio 4YOU. Her love and passion for those she cared for and for the people who shared her life was certainly remarkable. On behalf of the members and listeners of Community Radio 4YOU, we acknowledge Elizabeth's passing, but also the great gift that she has given many people by sponsoring much of the needs of 4YOU. We would also like to extend our condolences to her family, her friends, and for all of those people who have been part of the fabric of her life. I'm sure we are all very grateful.

Hill, H-I-L-L, Gwyneth Daphne, known as Gwen, late of Gracemere and formerly of South Tweed Heads, passed away suddenly on the 30th day of July, aged 81 years. Dearly loved mother and mother-in-law of David, deceased, Michelle and John Moran, Stephen and Jenny Farrell. Adored and very much loved nanny of Melissa and Michael, Khan and Courtney, Cara and Lindsay, Aidan and Edith. Great Omar of Kira, Jackson, Grace and Weston. Sister of Jan and Adrian, deceased, Del and Emma and Les. Aunt of Kirsten, deceased. Great friend to many. A private celebration of the life of Gwyneth Daphne Hill has taken place as per Gwen's wishes. This funeral notice has been brought to you by Tucker and Nankerville Funeral Directors. Should you have any inquiries, please don't hesitate to give them a call. The number is 49272500.

Lucht, L-U-C-H-T, Kevin Leo, late of Tenham Sands, passed away peacefully on Saturday, the 25th day of July, aged 90 years. Dearly loved husband of Marcia, loving father and father-in-law of Leo and Wendy, Wayne and Kim, cherished grandfather of Dean and Owen, loved brother, brother-in-law and uncle, family and friends are warmly invited to attend a service to celebrate the life of Kevin Leo Lucht, known as Kevin, to be held in the Holy Family Catholic Church, Fez Street, North Rockhampton, on Friday, the 7th day of August, commencing at 12:30 p.m. This funeral notice has been brought to you by Tucker and Nankerville Funeral Directors. Should you have any inquiries, please don't hesitate to give them a call. The number is 49272500.

Carter, C-A-R-T-E-R, Melita, late of Bethany, formerly of German Street, Norman Gardens, passed away on Friday, the 31st day of July, aged 78 years. Loving wife of Barry, deceased. Adored mother of Lara, mother-in-law of Keith, grandmother of Kirsten and Daniel, great-grandmother of Mackenzie, Indiana, Ace and Noah, mother of Adam, mother-in-law of Sue. Family and friends are warmly invited to attend a service to celebrate the life of Melita Carter, known as Melita, to be held in the Bethany Chapel, Spencer Street, Rockhampton, The Range, on Friday, the 7th day of August, commencing at 10 a.m. This funeral notice was brought to you by Tucker and Nankerville Funeral Directors. Should you have any inquiries, please don't hesitate to give them a call. The number is 49272500.

Laundry, L-A-U-N-D-R-Y, Barry Howard, late of Roslyn Bay, Yeppoon, passed away peacefully on Sunday, the 26th day of July, aged 85 years. Adored husband to Beverly, treasured dad to Kim, dear father-in-law to Joe, and proud umpa to Madeline, Josh and Kane, who brought endless joy to his life. In accordance with Barry's wishes, a private service will be held on Thursday, the 6th day of August. Following the service, we warmly invite all who knew and loved Barry to join us at the Capricorn Cruising Yacht Club, 1 John Howes Drive, Roslyn Bay, from 3 p.m. Together, we will raise a glass, share stories and treasured memories, and celebrate a life that touched so many. Your friendship, support, and kindness have meant so much to our family during this difficult time, and we would be grateful for the opportunity to remember Barry with you. A life that touches others goes on forever.

Gorman, G-O-R-M-A-N, Michael James, known as Mike, former director of Gorman's Removals, passed away peacefully, surrounded by his loving family on Friday, the 24th day of July, aged 64 years. Beloved husband of Jackie, much loved father and father-in-law of Dave, Matt and Jess, Kirsty and Cosmo, proud granddad of Kate and Luke, loved son and son-in-law of Jim and Vivian, Gio and Marge Beatty, loved brother, brother-in-law and uncle of Tony, Kerry, John, Stacy, Vicky and their families. Family and friends are invited to attend a celebration of the life of Michael James Gorman, known as Mike, to be held in the East Chapel of the Rockhampton Crematorium on Friday, the 7th day of August, commencing at 10 a.m.

Harbour, H-A-R-B-E-R, Vera May, late of Pink Lily, Gold Coast and Toowoomba. Passed away peacefully with family on Thursday, the 23rd day of July, aged 90 years. Dearly loved wife of 63 years to Douglas, adored mother and mother-in-law to Brett and Debbie, Sherry and Darren, mama to Jody, Benjamin, Madison, Harrison, Jesse, Matt and their partners, great mama and great mama to Charlie, Zachary, Braxton, Indiana, James and Macy, survived by her sister, Jean, and auntie, sister, sister-in-law, and friend to many. A private celebration of the life of Vera May Harbour has taken place as per Vera's wishes.

Barrett, B-A-R-R-E-T-T, Hazel, later Vipoon, passed away peacefully on Tuesday, the 21st day of July, aged 84 years. Dearly loved wife to George, deceased. Loved mother and mother-in-law to Ronald and Allison, Robin and Romy, Barbara and Steve. Grandma to Georgina, Dean, Michael, Scott, Danielle, Jasmine, Jordan, Jacob, Juliana, Shannon, Tony, Madison, and Taylor. Great-grandma.

Hazel's memorial service will be held on Friday, the 7th day of August at 11 a.m. at the Yeppoon Wesleyan Methodist Church, 1 Fred Lawn Drive, Yeppoon, with light refreshments served after. Please wear a touch of red in remembrance of Hazel.

Tomlinson, T-O-M-L-I-N-S-O-N, Karen Ellen, late of Yeppoon, passed away on Friday, the 24th day of July, aged 67 years. Dearly loved wife of 36 years to Ian, loved sister and sister-in-law to Rebecca, Kelly, deceased, Kay, Jeff and Kim, deceased. Adored auntie to Lee, Sam, Doug, Edward, Kieran, Jared and Zen. A celebration of the life for Karen Ellen Tomlinson, known as Karen, will be held on Friday, the 21st day of August, commencing at 4 p.m. Please contact the family directly for further information. This funeral notice also is providing a YouTube live streaming event. Please contact the family regarding these details.

Orgill, O-R-G-I-L-L, Wendy, late of Yeppoon, passed away peacefully on Friday, the 31st day of July, aged 94 years. Beloved wife to Matthew, deceased. Adored mother and mother-in-law to Michael and Pauline, David and Susan, Kathy and Tony and Linda. Much loved grandma to Megan, Tim, Daniel, Jack, Charlotte, Tom and Lily. Loved auntie to Suzanne, Malcolm and Sophie. Relatives and friends are warmly invited to attend a celebration of the life of Wendy Orgill, known as Wendy, to be held in the East Chapel of the Rockhampton Crematorium on Friday, the 7th day of August, commencing at 12 noon. Please come dressed in bright colours in honour of Wendy's life. There is a live streaming link which will be advised at a later date.

Fells, F-E-L-S, Yvonne May, formerly of Blackwater, passed away peacefully on Saturday, the 25th day of July, aged 78 years. Beloved wife of Dennis, deceased. Loving mother of Jason and Charmaine. Relatives of the Fells and Griffiths families. 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A special thank you is extended to the ED's Department of Yeppoon and Rockhampton Hospitals for their amazing care and treatment. Yvonne's service will be recorded and will be available for viewing on the website from the 11th of August to the 28th of August. Please contact family if you wish for a copy of the recorded service.

late of Yeppoon, passed away on Friday, the 24th day of July, aged 67 years. Dearly loved wife of 36 years to Ian, loved sister and sister-in-law to Rebecca, Kelly, deceased, Kay, Jeff and Kim, deceased. Adored auntie to Lee, Sam, Doug, Edward, Kieran, Jared and Zen. A celebration of the life for Karen Ellen Tomlinson, known as Karen, will be held on Friday, the 21st day of August, commencing at 4 p.m. Please contact the family directly for further information. This funeral notice also is providing a YouTube live streaming event. Please contact the family regarding these details. Mm-hmm.

Moore, M-O-O-R-E, June Lorraine, passed away peacefully on Monday, the 29th day of June, aged 87 years. A loved mother of 5 children, a grandmother of 9 grandchildren, and a great-grandmother of 2 great-grandchildren. A private service to celebrate the life of June Lorraine Moore has been held.

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0: As a reflection this morning, and by request of one of our families, we're going to bring you a lovely song which is done by Ollie Austin. It's called Dance With Me, Molly. And then we'll go with Otis Redding with Sitting on the Dock of the Bay.
1: They say he's crazy, but pay him no mind, 'cause he loves a woman that lives in his wine. They say a stranger came in one night, left with his woman, and he lost his mind. When an old song starts playing,

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But if that makes him happy, then that ain't no shame. So buy him a bottle

just one more time. Dance with me, Molly. Dance with me, Molly. Just one more time.

0: Coming up for you now is the Australian Independent News.
1: Good morning, I'm Lee Harrison. The federal government claims coal is an unreliable asset and is no longer a baseload power source. Energy Minister Chris Bowen has made the accusation during an address to the National Press Club. Mr. Bowen also claims frequent breakdowns at coal-fired power stations are causing power bills to rise. But Shadow Energy Minister Dan Tehan argues coal plays a critical role in the electricity grid.
2: Chris Bowen doesn't know what he's talking about. I mean, coal is baseload power, and when the wind doesn't blow and the sun doesn't shine and we're not turning wind and solar into electrons, we need that baseload power.
1: A crime scene's been declared after a man and pregnant woman were found dead in an outback Queensland town. Several streets in Charleville were thrown into lockdown last night while police responded to reports of a serious assault. Officers located a 45-year-old man and 23-year-old woman deceased inside the home. The matter is under investigation. A Victorian AFL club has struck a deal with one of its players who suffered multiple concussions to take legal responsibility for himself and any future on-field brain trauma. Isabella Steskowski reports.
3: This deal was, as we understand, brokered about 2 years ago. Basically, it protects the club if he suffers any future head knocks. In that contract, it does specifically say that this player is at greater risk because of his history of head trauma. It also says that if he suffers any future head trauma, he could have permanent neurological damage. The AFL Players Association boss, James Gallagher, has spoken out saying that he really hopes that this isn't echoed across the league, saying it sets a very dangerous precedent.
1: Iranian officials say progress is being made in talks to reopen the Strait of Hormuz. Reports indicate negotiators are down to just a couple of sticking points, with US officials claiming active involvement in the discussions. President Donald Trump has expressed optimism about the negotiations, with authorities suggesting a final deal could be reached before the end of the week. A 72-year-old is riding more than 3,500 kilometres to help raise money supporting veterans transitioning back to civilian life. Kelvin Alley is clocking up 100 kilometres a day across Australia, raising funds for Wandering Warriors. He says the stories from every destination have motivated him throughout the journey.
4: I stopped at every memorial because I've researched the list before I left. Little soldiers' memorial halls, you know, that aren't obvious to when you're in the car, you just fly past them. But yes, I've stopped at every memorial. I've taken a photograph and reflected on names that are on the memorial.
1: In other news, a man's been charged following an investigation into violent social media posts directed at a female MP. At least 17 people have been killed and 44 injured following a wave of Russian missile and drone strikes across Kyiv. And a woman's in custody after four men were stabbed in central London. This is Air News. Aaron Norton and Cody Waitman have both been recalled for the Western Bulldogs for tonight's clash against North Melbourne. The Roos regain George Wardlaw, who's overcome a hamstring injury. Chris Fagan draws level with Lee Matthews for most games coached at the Brisbane Lions up against Hawthorn tomorrow night. The Hawks, without a win against the Lions at the Gabba since 2016, having only played there three times since. Hawks coach Sam Mitchell is expecting a tight game as both clubs fight for a spot in the top four.
5: We're going to have to be on our game. I don't think we come into this game thinking, oh, they're so gettable, this is going to be easy. There's no part of us that is thinking anything like that. We know Brisbane are a quality side.
1: Round 23 of the NRL kicks off tonight with the Queensland Derby on the Gold Coast. The Titans host the Cowboys, with both sides out to flip the script following horror losses last week. North Queensland coach Todd Payton says they've already moved on.
6: One game doesn't define us. Beating three of the top four teams, Broncos twice, you know, Melbourne at full strength. So, yeah, it's all in front of us. The scenario doesn't change moving forward and an opportunity to play well.
1: Meanwhile, NRL officials have reportedly arrived in England to hold talks with clubs as the prospect of a groundbreaking deal with the Super League nears completion. Australian Independent Radio News.
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1: This is Air News Queensland. I'm Lee Harrison. A town in outback Queensland has been thrown into lockdown while police work to locate a suspect believed to be armed. An emergency declaration was enforced in Charleville just after six after police received reports of a serious assault. That declaration has since been revoked. A search and rescue operation has been launched for a missing boatie in Logan. An 83-year-old man had launched off the Carbrook boat ramp yesterday and failed to return. He was last seen around midday at Ferry Road. Water police vessels and Polair are assisting search efforts. A former Gold Coast teacher accused of using AI to create child exploitation material is due in court today. Miranda Workman reports.
7: The 73-year-old is charged with allegedly using a work laptop to create explicit material of staff and students using artificial intelligence. His school, AB Patterson College, discovered the alleged activity and alerted authorities in October last year. Police investigated the matter for 9 months before laying charges in July. He faces multiple counts relating to generating and possessing child exploitation and abuse material under both state and Commonwealth laws. Miranda Workman reporting.
1: The Queensland avocado industry is experiencing another high volume crop this year, but unlike previous years with oversupply, the fruit is finding a market. More on that story from Peter Jones.
8: Increasing domestic consumption and record export volumes have helped absorb the bumper harvest, a stark turnaround from just a few seasons ago when the market struggled to cope with high production. The Avocado Collective, which markets and supports avocado growers across Australia, says the industry is strategic in selling this year's crop. Up to 30% of the crop was exported this season, with record numbers sent overseas. The ABC says Hong Kong, Singapore and Malaysia remain key markets, while Japan and Thailand continue to emerge. Peter Jones, Air News.
1: To sport now, the Broncos have kicked off the mind games ahead of the NRL's Battle of Brisbane on Saturday night. 5'8" Ezra Mam denying the match at Suncorp Stadium is a Dolphins home game, while referring to their rival's old suburban name.
9: It's in Brisbane and we're the Brisbane Broncos, so it was made to be the home of the Brisbane Broncos, and I'm sure that's what we take personal in this battle against Redcliffe.
1: Meanwhile, the Cowboys will be out for redemption when they take on the Titans tonight, following their 70-point loss to the Roosters last week. Michael Nisa has been ruled out of Australia's Test series against Bangladesh with a calf injury. And LIV Golf is set to survive beyond the current season after securing an agreement with its lead investor. A deal is set to be finalised in the coming weeks. This is Air News Queensland. Aaron Norton and Cody Waitman have both been recalled for the Western Bulldogs for tonight's clash against North Melbourne. The Roos regained George Wardlaw, who's overcome a hamstring injury. Chris Fagan draws level with Lee Matthews for most games coached at the Brisbane Lions up against Hawthorn tomorrow night. The Hawks, without a win against the Lions at the Gabba since 2016, having only played there three times since. Hawks coach Sam Mitchell is expecting a tight game as both clubs fight for a spot in the top four.
5: We're going to have to be on our game. I don't think we come into this game thinking, oh, they're so gettable, this is going to be easy. There's no part of us that is thinking anything like that. We know Brisbane are a quality side.
1: Round 23 of the NRL kicks off tonight with the Queensland Derby on the Gold Coast. The Titans host the Cowboys, with both sides out to flip the script following horror losses last week. North Queensland coach Todd Payton says they've already moved on.
6: One game doesn't define us. Beaten three of the top four teams, Broncos twice, Melbourne at full strength. So, yeah, it's all in front of us. The scenario doesn't change moving forward, and an opportunity to play well.
1: Meanwhile, NRL officials have reportedly arrived in England to hold talks with clubs as the prospect of a groundbreaking deal with the Super League nears completion. Australian Independent Radio News.
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0: Well, we've now come to the 8 o'clock hour, and of course we've had the news. We've also had the Queensland news exclusively, and then of course we had the sport. And now we're going to go into some music. And first up, I've got Terry Stafford with Suspicion, Alan Jackson with When Love Comes Around. Now that will take us into today's episode of I, Christopher McCauley.

close to my heart. The story of a woman who was offered the whole world, but refused it for love.

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0: After her phone call to tell Margaret she would continue her search for the woman she believed might be the one they were seeking, Hester was strangely silent. The night of the call, Margaret found a note at her apartment to say that Hester would be absent for a few days and to trust her. From then on, there was no communication of any kind, and even in the midst of organizing the showing of furs, Margaret found herself hoping every phone ring would be from Hester. But soon she managed to control these feelings and realized suddenly, while looking through her appointments, that it was a week since Hester had phoned.
1: Valerie, there's been no calls at all from Miss Glenmuir?
2: No, none at all, Miss Edgemore.
1: Well, if she does call, put it through to me wherever and whatever I'm doing.
2: Just as soon as she calls, Miss Edgemore.
1: Oh, there's another thing, Valerie. I'm expecting a letter from France. A reply to that one I wrote last week. You'll look out for it, won't you?
2: Oh, yes, Miss Edgemore.
1: Has that report come in from the underwriters on the insurance for the furs?
2: Oh, they've issued a cover note for 110,000. I sent it to the general office.
1: I would like to have seen it, Valerie.
2: That's what I told Mr. Roberts. I said you'd wanted to see it first, but he said he needed it urgently.
1: Then the proper thing for him to do was to ask me.
2: I'm terribly sorry, Miss Edgemore, but I didn't know what to do. I didn't want to offend him.
1: Don't fret about it. But next time, say that you've had explicit instructions. Mr. Roberts is one of those men, there are a lot of them, who just can't take working under a woman. He'll learn. What else is there?
2: Mr. Roberts again, I'm afraid.
1: Oh, what other trouble is there?
2: Well, he wants to have a word with you about the preliminary expenses for the parade.
1: What about the preliminary expenses?
2: Well, I have a feeling he thinks they're too high.
1: He does. Then we'll soon convince him they're not high enough.
3: Roberts, Miss Edgemore.
1: My secretary says you'd like to see Miss Stanley.
3: It's regarding those expenses for the fur parade, Margaret.
1: I see. Then you'd better come along to my office right away.
3: Well, I can't at the moment. I'm tied up.
1: I'm not. I'll expect you in a few minutes. Very. I'm afraid I don't like Mr. Roberts particularly. He's always trying to make me fit in with his plans. I hope it didn't sound too obvious.
2: Well, it did from where I'm sitting, but I'm glad. Very few of us do like him.
1: I'm not surprised. That's him already. Open the door, please, Barry.
2: Come in, please, Mr. Roberts.
1: Oh, you can go on with those letters, Barry. I'll call you if I need you.
2: Yes, Miss Edgemore.
1: Stanley, sit down.
4: Thank you.
1: Before we start the question of expenses, did you bring the insurance cover note on the furs?
4: Why would you want to see that? It's an accounting matter. I don't think it worthwhile bothering you.
1: I consider £110,000 worthwhile, even if you don't.
4: Of course, if you look at it like that.
1: I do look at it like that.
4: I'll send it up.
1: Thank you. Now, regarding the expenses, what do you wish to discuss?
4: In my opinion, they're too high. As accountant to Maxton's, it's my duty to point out uneconomic practices.
1: And you consider these expenses uneconomic? Or, to put it in plain English, too high?
4: The orchestra's costing 500 alone. The special frocking for the ushers, 300. The champagne, 200. The food, 150, and...
1: I'm quite familiar with these details. I arranged them, and there's no need to go over them again. Now, what suggestions have you for cutting the expenses?
4: Couldn't we hire a less expensive orchestra?
1: We could. Any other ideas?
4: Well, I thought we might save on the champagne and the food.
1: I've already saved on them.
4: Saved on them? I don't understand.
1: I'll show you. Vary, would you mind reading out the original estimates of the orchestra and catering for the parade?
5: They're in my index, Miss Edgemore. If you could wait, I'll get them.
1: All right. Only be as quick as you can. I think you'll find them very interesting, Stanley. Now, are there any other items you'd like to query?
4: Yes, the fees for the two leading models.
1: Janine and Fayette. Well?
4: They look like a film star's personal appearance money.
1: The comparison is a very good one, Stanley. In a sense, Janine and Fayette are film stars. Stars, at any rate.
4: Surely there are less expensive models.
1: Plenty of them. So?
4: I thought that if we could do without one of these two...
1: We very nearly did without both of them. But that's another story.
5: I have those figures, Miss Edgemore. Will you take them down?
1: Just read them out, Barry.
5: Estimated cost, orchestra 750, frocking for ushers 400, champagne 300, food 250, total...
1: Don't worry, Valerie, that'll be all. You see, Stanley, how much higher it could have been?
4: That was a preposterous amount. I'd never have passed it.
1: I beg your pardon?
4: I said I'd never have passed it.
1: Had I ordered it, you'd have had no alternative.
4: As accountant to Maxton's, I have certain powers.
1: As accountant to Maxton's, you are responsible for the efficient keeping of accounts and nothing more.
4: I disagree.
1: We might as well get this over with now, Stanley. Because if we don't, you're going to feel far more bitter about me than you do now.
4: Margaret, I don't feel bitter.
1: It's my turn to disagree, Stanley. But we'll forget the personal side of things for a moment. I, as you know, am managing director of Maxton's. Do we agree on that?
4: Of course, but...
1: Wait a minute. As managing director, I also take the main responsibility for any mistakes.
4: Yes, that's so, up to a point.
1: Not up to a point at all, but the whole way. Now, I have chosen to spend a certain amount of money on our parade, and I've ordered you to make the necessary arrangements.
4: Well, in a way, I suppose you have.
1: I have. I have expressly stated it in writing. That means I want my order carried out. So please, Stanley, for the sake of good feeling, carry it out.
4: If you're using your powers as MD to order me, I'll spend the money as you wish. But remember this, Margaret, the parade could go wrong, and the loss on the furs and the entertainment would be serious.
1: I hold the perhaps foolish opinion that the parade will go very well. If it does not, then I will assume all the blame.
4: In that case, there's nothing more to be said, except this. That we could have secured a cheaper orchestra, less expensive frocking, and much, much cheaper catering.
1: If you feel that a brass band and buns and ginger beer would do in the place of what we have, you're entitled to your opinion. But it is not mine. I think I've made myself clear.
4: Very clear. But managing director or not, you can't stop me taking this to Sir Gerald Maxton himself.
1: Take it where you like, Stanley. Sir Gerald is always ready to listen to any suggestions. Now, if you'll excuse me.
4: You feel pretty secure because you're in Maxton's favour. But mark my words. He's a charming old boy while you're making money for him. But the minute you start losing it, look out.
1: Thank you for your advice.
5: Yes, Miss Edgemore?
1: Mr. Roberts is leaving. Would you bring your notebook in, please?
5: Right away, Miss Edgemore.
4: I don't like being spoken to like this, Margaret. Good morning.
1: Good morning.
4: Sir Gerald will no doubt contact you.
1: I'm sure he will. Now Var is here, would you mind shutting the door as you go out? That, I feel, has made things worse than before. Particularly if the parade flops. Valerie, take a notice to the entire staff. Are you ready?
2: Yes, Miss Edgemore.
1: Maxton's fur display.
2: I've got that.
1: Good. Now say this. For the first time, not only in the history of Maxton's, but in this city, furs, usually seen only in the world's most exclusive salons, are to be shown.
2: Only in the world's most exclusive salons are to be shown.
1: The decision to undertake such a big step was not made without certain misgivings. Stop. We had to consider, above all, the state of the fur market, the likely demand, the effect on our competitors, the likelihood of severe losses, and many other points. Am I going slow enough?
2: Yes, I'm getting it all, Miss Edgemore, every word.
1: Now, where was I?
2: The likelihood of severe losses and many other points.
1: Not the least of our considerations was the fact that we know, through past experience, that we can depend on the very pleasing efficiency of the entire staff. From saleswoman to office personnel, from the salon Two even departments not seemingly connected with furs or clothes. Every one of you, we know, will give every little bit of support you can. And that support is very, very important if the parade is to be a success.
2: Why do you say if, Miss Edgemore? Everyone knows it's going to be the most marvelous parade ever held.
1: We hope. Let's go on. If the parade is to be a success. We want you. No. We would like you to talk to your friends, your families, everyone. Get as many people as you can interested. Talk to each other in buses, in cafes, at dances, everywhere. Try to make everyone feel the importance of it. Make the city simmer with the one topic, Mexton's Parade of Furs.
2: Oh, this will make them really take notice.
1: I sincerely hope so.
2: But they will. Miss Edgemore, I don't care what you think. There's nothing can stop this being absolutely fabulous.
1: Margaret Edgemore.
3: Roberts, Margaret.
1: Yes, Stanley?
3: I've spoken to Sir Gerald.
1: I'm glad to hear it. I hope the outcome was satisfactory.
3: It was. He's agreed to call a meeting of the directors for tomorrow morning at 11 to discuss the expenses on the parade. It seems you're on your own in this matter, Margaret. You have my sympathy.

Margaret's first thought was that Stanley Roberts had acted typically in going behind her back to Sir Gerald. Then it occurred to her that Sir Gerald had listened to him and, without consulting her, had called the director's meeting. Why? Sir Gerald she'd regarded as a friend. But this was far from being the action of a friend. It seemed more like a threat to this job she loved so much. The job that was keeping her together, she told herself, and preventing her from becoming completely a prey to the continual nagging despair she felt in her unoccupied moments.

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0: again.
1: Well, by just taking two numbers before we went into the serial, we're able to meet our deadline for our community diary at 8:30. But before we do that, we're going to listen to Johnny Cash with You Win Again. And I guess if you were listening to I, Christopher McCauley, the song certainly fits the bill, doesn't it? 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On Saturday, the first day of August, the Youth Arts in the Community will be running a fundraiser. So come along and join Arts National Rockhampton at the High Tea to raise funds for youth arts in our community. An afternoon of fun, prizes and entertainment. It begins at 1:30 p.m. and will conclude at 3:30 p.m. Cost is $45 per person. The location is the Athelstanes Bowls Club, Ward Street, The Range. And you can contact Janet on 0428 267 655 or Anne on 0488 122 122. On Tuesday, the fourth day of August, the U3A Rockhampton will be conducting their meeting. So the next general meeting of the U3A Rockhampton will be held on Tuesday, the 4th of August, in the function room at the Frenchful Sports Club. The guest speaker will be Simon Irwin, who is the CEO of Beef Australia. Simon will give an update on the arrangements for next year's huge Beef Australia Week, which is being hosted in Rockhampton from the 2nd to the 8th of May, 27. Now the time is 9:20 a.m. Please be there by 9 a.m. The location, the Frenchville Sports Club. Enter directly through the doors of the function rooms. For further information, please contact Laurie on 0417 042 870 or Leslie on 0419 179 133. Or you can visit the website at u3arockhampton.org.au for more information, or you can follow them on the Facebook page. The Bluebird Social Weight Loss Club meeting is held on Tuesdays at 9 a.m. until 11 a.m. at the Bluebirds Football Club, 407 Richardson Road, Norman Gardens. New members are always welcome. So if you're looking at ways to change your eating habits and improve your weight and your health, come along and try. Cheryl is available to speak to you on 0409 062 367 or Carol on 0438 943 732 for more information. They certainly always have a very welcome anyone who's interested in coming along and joining. Now, it is important to support your bones because they support you. Enjoy the benefits of posture, breathing, balance, and strength training exercises to increase energy and resistance. The more active we are, the stronger our bones will be. The group meets at St. David's Church Hall, Simpson Street, North Rockhampton, every Tuesday from 9 a.m. to 10 a.m. And for more information, you can call 0448 096 144. Now, if you're a gentleman who is keen to know what is happening with your body, then you should go along to the Boathouse, grab yourself a coffee and have a chin wag with John and Brenton. 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That's on Thursdays. The time is 8 a.m. to 9:30. It's free. You just turn up, grab yourself a coffee, join the guys that are there and talk about the important things in life, and that is, of course, your health. Without our health, we have nothing. The location is The Boathouse at 189 Quay Street, Rockhampton City, and you can go along there, have a coffee and a chin wag, have a chat. You might feel a bit odd the first time around, but this is an effort to help men to be able to explain the important things that are happening to their bodies. And when we talk about a registered charity called Grab Life by the Balls, that is exactly the important thing to do, because especially in terms of prostate cancer and other things that need to be discussed. So guys out there, if you're keen to have a chat with other guys and be able to listen to people who can talk about the important things, then join John and Brenton and the other guys and see if this is going to improve your health. I'm sure you'll agree that this will be a very important step in your life. Community Diary is brought to you Monday to Friday, 8:30 a.m. and 4:30 p.m. If your not-for-profit organisation has a forthcoming event that would be of interest to our community, then send the information in to radio4you@bigpond.com. Or alternatively, if you want to give us a call, leave a message on the answering service if we don't get to the call, because oftentimes the person on duty would also be in the studio. So I would also like to thank all of those folk who continue to give us something to sell, like plants, fruit, veggies, anything at all that helps bring some revenue into the station is really, really appreciated. Also to those people who drop their bottles and cans in so that we can trade them in, we certainly use that money to good use with things around the station. And without all of the help that you give us in the community, we certainly wouldn't be able to continue what we do. Everyone that works at 4YOU does this from the goodness of their heart. They are all volunteers, all helping to keep community radio on the air and bringing you lots of great music and news and sport and whatever else, and of course the Community Diary. Our phone number is 49272444. Our mobile number is 044-899-7535. Our box number is 2194 Wandle, and our location for the studio is 51 Murray Street, Rockhampton. So there's a lot of options there for you to get the information to us if you're wanting to get it out there into the community.

Well, time is certainly marching on, and we're going to listen to a couple of songs that certainly are from memory lane. Ned Miller with From a Jack to a King, Patsy Cline with her absolutely wonderful song called Crazy, and Ollie Austin with Country Hall of Fame.

and the ones the judge has thrown. Cowboy Cobus, Outro Hawkins, Gentleman Jim and Patsy Cline, Rod Brasfield and Ira Lubin. You know these stars will always shine. And it's Tom, the great red Foley, and Hank Williams, God bless his name.

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Well, with just about 10 minutes to go before we go up to the top of the hour, let's bring you Susan Kennedy with a beautiful song. This one is called One Day at a Time. And then Merle Haggard with Down the Old Road to Home and Darius Rucker with High on Life. And to go up to the top of the hour and to say thank you so much for your company, we're going to bring you The Atlantics with Bombora. Thanks again. Have a lovely day, won't you? I'll be back with you tomorrow morning.

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1: Good morning, I'm Nicole, and this is Morning Melodies here at your community radio station, 4YOU. I hope you're ready to have some fun, because I'm bringing along some great music to keep you company, whatever your plans are. I've got three songs in a row, and that will take us up to the Passing Parade with John Doremus. We'll have the Jacksons, Rockin' Robin, Billy Joe Royal, Down in the Boondocks, then BJ Thomas, Hooked on a Feeling.

0: Hey, Daniel Rioli here from the Gold Coast Suns for Rad. Here's a simple word of advice. If you enjoy a drink when you go out, then keep it simple. After all, unless you're a rocket scientist, how do you really know whether you're under or over the limit? So try this, either drink or drive. Don't mess around trying to do both. That way, you'll make the road a safer place for all of us.
1: Rad, recording artists, actors and athletes against dumb driving.

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1: Hello again. This is John Doremus with the passing parade of the story of the vampire legend. One of the most gruesome superstitions evolved by man is that of the vampire. In certain parts of the world, people still believe that the dead are now and then empowered to rise from the grave and prey upon the living. We, of course, are far too enlightened to subscribe to such an absurd notion. Or are we? I'll be back to give you some food for thought after this message.
0: 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You said that we would
1: always be. Belief in vampirism was widespread throughout Europe for more than 1,000 years. Its origin is buried in pagan folklore. Legend has it that vampires were in most cases murderers, suicides, or the victims of curses, who rose from their graves at night to feast on the blood of living humans. Bohemia, Hungary, and Serbia were notable vampire resorts, but the monster's most celebrated dwelling place was in the heart of the Carpathian Mountains, the stamping ground of fiction's Count Dracula. In the first quarter of the 18th century, the vampire legend reached its peak. Nightly attacks were reported by the inhabitants of various Hungarian villages and Bohemian hamlets. In 1705, a peasant woman who had died after refusing the rites of the church was buried outside a village cemetery in the Bistritz district on the western slopes of the Carpathians. For months afterward, the villagers lived in terror of her nocturnal sorties. Finally, her body was unearthed and hacked to pieces after a stake had been driven through the heart by the local vampire disposal squad. The stake was an essential part of the procedure. It was an absolute must in the effective disposal of vampires, and so we are led to believe it was in this case. It did not prove so effective, however, in another celebrated instance at Blau, a mountain hamlet in Bohemia. Around Easter of the year 1710, a deceased farmhand embarked on a blood-sucking rampage. His body was duly exhumed and staked. But the next night he appeared again as if nothing had happened. To add insult to injury, he went out of his way to thank the locals for providing him with a stick to drive away dogs that pestered him. At length they dug him up again, carted him off to a remote spot of the mountains, and threw him on a pyre of blazing logs, stabbing at him again and again with stakes cut from white thorn trees. It should be noted here that stakes cut from a white thorn tree were guaranteed never to fail. Hundreds of similar events were recorded as year by year more and more vampires rallied to Satan's cause. The Habsburg Emperor Charles VI set up a commission to investigate vampire conditions in Hungary. The most frightening aspect was that every vampire worth his salt claimed at least 12 victims, and the victims themselves became vampires. Despite this, toward the close of the 18th century, the vampire vogue began to wane, and within a few decades, more or less petered out. But there were those who did their utmost to revive it, the diehards who refused to lie down, and to this day, in remote regions of Europe, the vampire legend survives. Our time is up till we meet again for another chapter in the Passing Parade. This is John Doremus. Thank you so much, and goodbye for now.
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That was Exile, Kiss You All Over. We're going to take a listen to a track by the Bee Gees to take us up to the world news update. This song was their debut international single, released in 1967. It did reach number 3 on the Australian charts. It's called New York Mining Disaster 1941.

0: Welcome to The World on Thursday, the 6th of August. I'm Arthur Stevens from Australian Independent Radio News. Firstly today, we head to Ukraine, where Britain's new Defence Secretary has said Vladimir Putin is losing the war in Ukraine and the UK will stand with Ukraine until they prevail. West Streeting's visit to Kyiv came just hours after a wave of Russian ballistic missiles and drone attacks on the city left 17 people dead and 44 injured. Former Air News reporter and now with Britain's ITV News, Harry Horton has travelled to Kyiv with the Defence Secretary and what is the first visit to Ukraine by a minister from Andy Burnham's government.
1: Well, this is the square where Britain's new Defence Secretary paid his respects today to Ukrainian soldiers who've died fighting in this war. And as we arrived in Kyiv this morning on the train, we could see out the window smoke rising from some of the buildings that were hit overnight by Russian missiles. And it was a reminder, if West Streeting needed it, of the almost daily bombardment that residents in this city have been feeling for the past few months. West Streeting has met President Zelensky of Ukraine today. His big ask internationally is for more missile defence systems. Now, that's not necessarily something that the UK can provide to Ukraine, but West Streeting told me he's going to try and redouble diplomatic efforts to persuade other countries to donate more of those systems and to perhaps try and persuade the US to allow Ukraine to give them a license to produce the Patriot anti-ballistic missile systems within Ukraine. This conflict at the moment is essentially frozen along the front line, although Russia is suffering heavy losses. And there's talk here of potential peace negotiations ahead of the winter. Unlike last year, when there was an attempt to set up peace talks and Ukraine felt it was in a difficult position, now it's Russia that appears to be struggling in this conflict, and Ukraine feel as though the momentum in this war at this time is with them.
0: Meanwhile, British Foreign Secretary Ed Miliband has also been in the air, travelling to Washington to meet with American Secretary of State Marco Rubio in the shadow of his personal criticism of the American president over the last few years. Nick Harper has more from the US Capitol.
2: Miliband had to mend difficult personal relations with the US, undertaking something of a diplomatic repair job following criticism he made of Trump as far back as 2016. He was reminded of that criticism while in Washington when the two men briefly appeared before the media. One reporter asked if Miliband would apologise for his previous comments in which he called President Trump an idiot, a racist and a misogynist. Miliband and Rubio ignored the question, while the UK Foreign Secretary instead said that they were looking forward to their meeting.
0: To the Middle East now, when Israel has again fired on southern Lebanon overnight, blaming Hezbollah for violating a ceasefire as US-backed negotiations in Rome sought to end months of cross-border hostilities. Lebanon says at least one person was killed in the attacks, while Israel issued its first evacuation alert in weeks for a southern town, underscoring the fragility of the truce. This from France 24.
3: Convoys of Lebanese and Israeli delegations enter the US embassy in Rome. The seventh round of peace talks, mediated by the Trump administration, focuses on a key objective: implementing the so-called pilot zones, areas from which Israeli forces will pull out to make way for the Lebanese army. It's part of a framework the two sides agreed to in June in Washington. Last month's meeting between Donald Trump and Lebanese President Joseph Aoun was seen by many analysts as a decisive step in moving the plan forward.
4: During that meeting with President Aoun, the US President clearly expressed his willingness to help Lebanon. Compared to the previous round of talks, the delegations sent to Rome are much larger. They are technical teams.
3: However, the framework links any permanent Israeli withdrawal to the disarmament of Hezbollah, but the armed group continues to reject the peace plans. Just as the latest talks got underway, the head of Hezbollah accused the Lebanese authorities of helping Israel.
5: The Lebanese president has not acted as an arbiter, nor as a unifying figure. Instead, he has become biased and divisive. All direct negotiations with Israel have brought nothing but shame and humiliation. situation.
3: Beyond the question of pilot zones, the Rome negotiations are also meant to touch on border issues and a broader peace deal between two countries that technically remain at war.
0: Still in the Middle East, and Yemen's Iran-backed Houthi rebels say they attacked a Saudi oil tanker off the port of Yanbu in the Red Sea overnight, stepping up their declared maritime blockade of the kingdom. The attack comes as U.S. Treasury Secretary has signaled a deal to reopen the Strait of Hormuz could come shortly. Tehran denies its indirect talks with Washington, saying it's negotiating only through Oman. U.S. President Donald Trump said earlier in the week that significant progress had been made, while Secretary of State Marco Rubio acknowledged there was still no final agreement. Nick Harper again in Washington.
2: There still seems to be some confusion and contradiction here in Washington about exactly what's happening and how much engagements the United States actually has with Iran at this stage. Because what we've heard from the Trump administration over the last few days and consistently is that the US is in talks with Iran. And we know that the Iranians are saying that that simply has not been the case. They've been speaking, they say, to Iman and mediators as well, but they haven't been directly engaging with the US.
0: To Asia, and last month China implemented a new ethnic unity law which aims to strengthen patriotism across all regions of the country, including those populated by peoples who are not part of China's dominant Han ethnic group. One such region is Tibet, where Mandarin has become increasingly visible as Han Chinese settlement has risen. Beijing says the law will improve national integration, but for Tibetan activists, it's another attempt by Beijing to erode local identity. France 24's Oliver Ferry reports.
6: In Lhasa, signs of Beijing's control are unmissable. Unlike in some other Chinese autonomous regions, there is no local flag flying alongside the Chinese one, and there are constant reminders of Communist Party rule. And China's new ethnic unity law, which came into force on July 1st, threatens to tighten the grip further. It prohibits cultural expressions deemed to promote separatism and relegates non-Chinese languages such as Tibetan to secondary status behind Mandarin.
7: In my daily conversations with my family and my friends, I speak Tibetan because most of my family don't understand Mandarin, only Tibetan. At school, though, because my classmates come from different regions and speak different dialects, we speak in Mandarin.
6: There are fears the law will have the same effect as previous measures that have weakened regional variants of Chinese to the benefit of Mandarin. While openly expressing dissent in Tibet carries risks, exiled Tibetans are more vocal. Those protesting in Mumbai on Monday say the law was another step in Beijing's efforts to erode Tibetan identity.
8: This is a draconian law which is attempting to erase language, culture, identity of Tibet.
6: China maintains the law will give more opportunities to Tibetans to access education and job opportunities, and it insists ethnic minorities are protected under its rule. One historian of Tibet says the law risks reducing Tibetan and other non-Han Chinese cultures to the status of decorative folklore.
9: The parts of culture that they want to protect and maybe even enhance are the sort of anodyne or non-dangerous clothing, certain celebrations that are not religious in many cases, particularly for Islamic communities, dancing, performances, maybe some artwork.
6: This year marks the 75th anniversary of what Beijing calls the peaceful liberation of Tibet, but which is viewed by many Tibetans as an invasion. Since then, Tibetan activists have accused the Communist Party of promoting Han Chinese settlement and a subsequent Sinicization of the region.
0: And finally today in American politics, the Associated Press has called the Democratic Senate primary in Michigan for progressive public health advocate Abdul El-Sayed, who defeated Congresswoman Haley Stevens after an overnight vote count. El-Sayed overcame more than $60 million in outside spending, much of it from pro-Israel groups, to secure the nomination in one of the most closely watched races of the midterm cycle. He now faces Republican Mike Rogers in November in a contest that could determine which party controls the U.S. Senate. Back to Washington now, and again, Nick Harper.
2: The Democratic primary in Michigan was very much seen as a barometer of the direction of the Democratic Party, because here we had two different candidates with two very different visions, not just for the country, but also for their own party. The fact that Abdul El-Sayed has won suggests that really Democratic voters
4: out there want a more progressive candidate and voice within the party leading the charge.
0: And that is our take on the world today.
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0: Perinatal anxiety and depression affects up to 1 in 5 new mums and up to 1 in 10 new dads. PANDA provides a national perinatal mental health helpline for parents and their families, support people and healthcare providers, as well as a wide range of online information and support, including a chatbot and a mental health checklist. We caught up with PANDA CEO Julie Bornenkopf and asked for her advice for newer expecting parents who are unsure about taking the first step and reaching out for some support.
1: 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And really importantly, we need to see these little mental and physical flags as points of time where we can change something. 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

That was Berlin, Take My Breath Away, and The Commitments, Mustang Sally. We're going to head up to the 10 o'clock news and sport update. After these next couple of songs, Dan Hill, Sometimes When We Touch, then Cardigans, Loveful.

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